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1: Scientists all over the world are celebrating last week's unveiled discovery of a new kind of cat. First new feline species in more than 100 years. Not only because we have a new cute kitty to admire, but because of what it suggests.
2: New things are just all around us. And with discoveries like the Telkai cat, it gives us more reason to look and protect the environment that they live in as well, so that they also don't go extinct.
1: ABC News geriatric medicine subspecialist Dr. Alan Chang. As of now, there's only one in captivity, 10-year-old male in Bolivia, found and partially raised by humans and given to a cat sanctuary. What to expect when President Trump meets with China's president in Washington this week? ABC's Britt Clennett in Hong Kong.
3: Iran, trade, and AI expected to top the agenda.
4: We're leading China in AI.
3: The Trump-Xi meeting also putting a fresh spotlight on Washington's demand that Beijing do more to stop the supply chain of chemicals used to make the fatal synthetic opioid fentanyl.
1: China's deputy head of drug control admitting more should be done. Something the U.S. is exporting to China? Fast food. A lot of it. Popeyes and Five Guys are seen as a guilty pleasure in China. And then last month, Chinese customers lined up in the rain for the opening of the first Church's Texas Chicken in Shanghai. We're told the presidents, Xi and Trump, share fast food in common as something that they enjoy. Wayne Cabot, ABC News.
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8: This afternoon is rather raw with rain and temperatures mainly in the 50s. An umbrella and jacket a good idea if you head outdoors. The rain ends this evening, then tonight will be partly cloudy with lows in the 40s. Monday, partly sunny, remaining cool, highs only in the 50s to around 60. Frost is likely Monday night except for the Champlain Valley, and there may even be a freeze in spots, so we'll keep an eye on that. From the Channel 3 Weather Center, I'm First Alert Meteorologist Dave Bush.
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10: Hey folks, here's what's coming up this time around. We have a British big screen leading man heading up an espionage adventure series. And then later stage, film and television actress June Lockhart narrates The Marine Story, a tale from the Mexican-American War. According to radio historian John Dunning in his comprehensive book, On the Air, the Encyclopedia of Old-Time Radio, The Man Called X was conceived and initially produced as an FBI adventure series. But soon hero Ken Thurston became a nation-hopping agent, described by original announcer John McIntyre, as the man who crosses the ocean as readily as you and I cross the town. He is a man who fights today's war in his unique fashion, so that tomorrow's peace will make the world a neighborhood for all of us. Well, for the entire 8-year run, Thurston was played by distinguished English actor Herbert Marshall. Leon Belasco was Thurston's friendly nemesis, the wonderful named Pagan Zeldschmidt. In this episode, the girl who couldn't remember. Also listen for Rita Lynn and Larry Dobkin. The announcer at the time was Wendell Niles, and this is from August 15th, 1948.
11: More Frigidaire refrigerators serving more American homes than any other make. And now Frigidaire presents Herbert Marshall as Ken Thurston, the man called X.

0: Ken Thurston first saw the girl in the lobby of a New York building in which the offices of the Bureau are located. She was pleading with the elevator starter, pleading in a dazed, frightened manner.
1: The man who is known as X, I must speak with him. It is about Maggiore, you understand? Per favore, please, I must speak with him. I must!
0: A few minutes later, the girl sits quietly, a little frightened, in a private office at the Bureau as Ken talks to her sympathetically.
2: So you want to talk with this man called X?
1: Si, the man who is X. You know him, senor?
2: I think I can help you find him, if you'll help me now. Suppose you stop by telling me your name.
1: My name, senor?
2: Yes, that's right.
1: But I do not know my name. That is strange, is it not? I do not know my own name.
2: Oh, it's not important. It'll come to you. Do you remember why you came here to see him?
1: But I have told you, senor. It is about Maggiore. You understand, senor? About Maggiore.
2: Maggiore?
1: No, you do not understand. But this man who is X, he will know. See, he must know.
2: Of course, but when we see him, you must tell me where you're from, what is troubling you.
1: But I cannot do this, senor. I do not remember. I can remember nothing.

0: Will you see that the signorina rests comfortably for a half hour or so? And get in touch with Dr. Bowman at the hospital. I want her placed in his care.
1: Certainly, Mr. Thurston. Here, you come with me, dear. Now...
0: Won't she?
2: No, go right ahead.
0: Hello, Esmond. Thurston. The Spartivento sailed from Naples last week en route to New York. The Maggiore art collection was aboard.
3: The Maggiore art collection, of course.
0: Then I'll check on it and see where it is now, will you? Thanks.
2: So you think the girl was talking about the Maggiore collection, eh, Ken?
0: Could be. What do you know about the collection, Chief?
2: Well, let's see. It's world famous, looted by the Nazis, recently recovered, and it's coming over here for some kind of public exhibition, isn't it?
0: That's right. It's going to tour the country. Proceeds going to a rehabilitation fund for Italian war orphans.
2: Yeah, but if that's what the girl was talking about, why should she look for you? The Bureau hasn't any interest in an art collection.
0: I think we have, Chief.
2: Huh?
0: That collection means a new life for thousands of Italian kids. A chance to dig themselves out of the mess the war left them in.
2: Well, sure, Ken,
0: but
2: that's
0: why the collection is our responsibility. We've got to see that those kids get that chance. That they grow up as the next generation's decent citizens. And not as stormtroopers. Thurston here. Oh, yes, Esmond. Yeah. I see. Thanks. Spartivento docked early this morning, Chief. The Maggiore collection went through customs about an hour ago.
2: And what do you want us to do, Ken?
0: Chief, the truck taking the collection to the Norris Art Gallery was hijacked. The guard and driver killed. And the paintings are gone.

0: Where are we going anyways, Mr. Thurston?
1: Well, I'm not sure you want to go, Pagon, but the chief thought you might do a little job for the Bureau.
0: Mr. X, that's out. Definitely, positively out. I don't want no jobs for the Bureau.
1: That's what I thought. Well, can I drop you anywhere before I get to the Norris Art Gallery?
0: The Norris Art Gallery? Well, that's where the Maggiore collection is.
1: That's where it was going to be, before it was stolen.
0: Stolen? But that thing's worth 10 million bucks.
1: Yeah. I'll drop you at this corner, Pagan.
0: 10 million simoleons. Should be a pretty good reward for getting that stuff back, eh?
1: Oh, the insurance company will pay off pretty well, sure. Not as long as you're not interested.
0: Why should we be so hasty, Mr. X? Naturally, I don't want a job, but I'll be glad to help you out, yeah. Just for old lang time, you understand. And 20 bucks a day in expenses, of course.

0: You want it straight now, Pagon?
1: Oh, sure. It's a cinch. While you talk to the manager, I make like a big-shot art expert.
0: Good. There's the gallery. Let's go in.
1: There's the office, Mr. Thurston. It says Muriel Bone, manager.
0: Yeah. Okay, Pagon. I'll see you back at the car.
2: You understand, Miss Bone, that I consider the loss of the Maggiore collection to be the result of unforgivable negligence on your part.
3: I'm not particularly interested in your thoughts on the subject, Mr. Cameron.
2: Well, as manager of this gallery, you should be. The dividing line between unforgivable and criminal negligence may be a very narrow one. Good day, Miss Bowen. Pardon me, please.
0: Certainly, yes, sir. May I come in, Miss Bowen?
3: Why not? You're practically in now.
0: Thanks.
3: Did you enjoy your little eavesdrop?
0: Sorry, I didn't mean to move in on a private conversation. That was J.B. Cameron, wasn't it? One of the sponsors of the Maggiore collection?
3: I'm sure that Mr. Cameron and I don't know nearly as much about you.
0: Oh, my name's Ken Thurston. I'm interested in the collection, too.
3: How nice. An official interest?
0: Let's put it this way. There's a good deal of money tied up in it that'll be lost if it's not recovered.
3: Only an insurance man would be interested in the money involved.
0: I gather that Cameron seemed to think that you might be.
3: What else have you gathered, Mr. Thurston?
0: Only that you're the manager of the gallery and that your name is Muriel Bowen.
3: I'm 28, single, and I've been here ever since I left art school 6 years ago. And I know absolutely nothing about the robbery. Does that help you?
0: It might, if I could rely on that information.
3: You will have to decide that for yourself, Mr. Thurston.
4: Me scusa, signor. That is a problem with which perhaps I may assist you.
0: Oh?
4: I am Luca Rosselli, signor, representing the Italian organization which sent the Maggiore collection over here.
0: Well, I'm glad to know you, Rosselli.
3: Signor Rosselli is also a carbon copy of J.B. Cameron, in a way, Mr. Thurston. Go ahead, Luca.

0: Tell the man how dishonest I am.
1: Oh, I do not say that, Signorina. I accuse no one of anything. I know only that it is of vital import that those paintings be recovered.
2: You sound like an art lover.
1: Art? I know nothing of art. I'm here to collect revenue for displaying those paintings. Money that is needed badly in Italy for the war orphans.
2: Well, at least someone here realizes that those children will suffer the real loss.
0: You're a very unusual insurance man, Mr. Thurston, placing the interests of Italian orphans above that of your company.
2: This is a very unusual case, Miss Bowen.
0: Yes, I know. You see, the real insurance man was here 15 minutes ago. That makes your interest in this matter most unusual.

0: All right, Pagon, what luck did you have?
1: Can always depend on a salesman. You know that Cameron guy?
0: What about him?
1: He thinks I'm a big shot art collector. You know, he's a collector himself. Specializes in Da Vinci paintings.
0: What's so important about that?
1: Well, maybe I can pick up a bit of change. After all, I've got a friend who paints Da Vinci's even better than Da Vinci.
0: I think you can make a better deal with Cameron.
1: I can? How?
0: Find the Maggiore collection for him. That's got two genuine Da Vinci's in it.

0: Come in.
1: Ken, why the hurry-up call for me to come here to the hospital?
2: They're going to get some answers from that little Italian girl.
1: Oh, and she was faking amnesia.
2: No, no, Beaumont's given her an extensive examination. She's undergone traumatic shock with loss of memory.
1: Yes, but where does the connection with the Maggiore robbery come in?
2: Chief, I'm convinced that girl's mind holds the key to it. We've got to unlock it.
1: But if she's got amnesia...
2: Beaumont's going to try sodium pentothal.
1: Sodium pentothal? The stuff the army psychiatrists use for battle fatigue.
2: Yeah, this girl has what amounts to the same thing. Some horrible shock has blocked her mind. But Beaumont's going to get her now. And within a few hours, we should have the answers to everything. Oh, hello, Beaumont. All set to go.
3: I'm afraid not, Thurston.
2: What's the matter? Something wrong?
3: Well, I went to get that girl a little while ago. The room was empty.
2: Empty? Well, how'd she get out?
3: I don't know. I ordered a search. It's failed to turn her up. I'm sorry, Thurston, but that girl's disappeared.

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4: All who couldn't remember, this is when radio was.
5: And now to continue with Frigidaire's Man Called X, starring Herbert Marshall. The Maggiore art collection has been stolen. Thousands of Italian war orphans will be without rehabilitation unless it's recovered. And the girl who didn't remember, whose mind holds the key to the mystery, has disappeared. Now, an hour later at the Bureau office, Ken is talking to one of the Bureau's agents over the phone.
6: Yeah, keep the knowledge gallery covered, Esmond. I want to report on everything that Muriel Bowen and Luca Rosselli do. Right. Call me back when you have anything. Oh, hello, Chief. Anything new?
7: Not a thing, Ken. The girl seems to have dropped off the face of the earth.
6: We've got to find her, Chief, before it's too late.
7: Ken, are you sure we're not kicking up a big cloud of dust over nothing? Those paintings are bound to show up when they're offered for sale.
6: They'll never be sold on the open market. There are collectors who will buy them purely for personal satisfaction.
7: Yes? Oh, for you, Ken.
6: Thanks. Hello.
8: Hello, Mr. Thurston. This is Muriel Bowen.
6: Yeah, I recognize your voice.
8: How flattering.
6: How did you get this number?
8: A delightful friend of yours, the art collector. I believe his name is Zell Schmidt.
6: I might have known.
8: Don't feel too badly about it, Mr. Thurston. You see, you don't have to bother about the Maggiore collection anymore.
6: Oh, why not?
8: Because it was just returned to the gallery not 5 minutes ago.

0: Don't bother trying to get into the gallery, Mr. Thurston. Nobody's home.
1: What are you doing here, Pagon?
0: Oh, I just came back to get Mr. Cameron's address. I got a painting to sell him.

0: paintings have been returned. They're in the gallery now.
1: Oh, no, they're not.
0: What do you mean?
1: Oh, I was just inside there. By accident, the key I just happened to have in my pocket fitted the back door. And I know a Bellini or Da Vinci when I see one, and I didn't see one.
0: Let's get to that rear door.
1: Sure. It's right down in the back of this driveway. There it is, Mr. Thurston. Right where that big truck is parked.
0: Yeah, let's take a look at that truck.
1: It's a truck, so what?
0: A closed panel job. With a few bullet holes in it.
1: Bullet holes? Mr. X?
0: Yeah. This is the truck that was hijacked.
1: Hey, then maybe the paintings are still in there. Well, Mr. X, are they?
0: No, but something else is.
1: Huh? What?
0: A bureau agent named Esmond. With a bullet in his head.

0: Yes, what... Well, Mr. Thurston.
1: May I come in, Muriel?
0: Why, of course, Mr. Thurston. I'm honored.
1: Thanks.
0: I suppose you stopped by about that telephone call.
1: An explanation might help.
0: It was merely a stupid mistake. One of the attendants told me the truck had been returned. I misunderstood, thinking he meant the painting. I called you before I checked.
1: Yeah, that could happen to anyone.
0: You should have told me you were going to drop in. I'd have had the apartment more presentable.
1: Or you wouldn't have been here at all.
0: Why, Mr. Thurston, how can you say such things?
1: Those suitcases and half-packed clothes said them first.
0: Ah, the evil finger of suspicion. It moves, it writes, and still spells my name.
1: Why not try erasing it?
0: Never erase a line once drawn seeking perfection. The line may be improved, but the soul of art destroyed. My art teacher taught me that once.
1: Art school, the Matisse and Picasso on your wall. Painting means a lot to you, doesn't it, Muriel?
0: You've uncovered my scarlet secret, Mr. Thurston. Yes, it means almost everything. My job at the Norris Gallery. I wonder if you can understand how I feel about it. As though it were a sort of trust.
1: I can understand that.
0: And can you understand how I felt when the Maggiore collection was stolen? A collection I was responsible for?
1: You can't run away from responsibility, Muriel.
0: There's no law that says a person is a criminal because he can't face his own conscience.
1: No. But there is a law against kidnapping.
0: Kidnapping?
1: That nurse's uniform on the Devonport. Too bad you didn't get it packed before I came in. Where's the girl, Muriel? In the bedroom?
0: Yes, Ken. Yes, she is.

0: Think of it, Mr. Cameron. Where else could you pick up such a bargain? A genuine Da Vinci. And for only, shall we say, $5,000?
1: That is quite a bargain, Mr. Zellschmidt. Why let it go so reasonably?
0: You hit the nail on the hammer, Mr. Cameron. Yeah, you know how it is when you need some ready cash.
1: Or need to get rid of a stolen painting.
0: Stolen? But I swear by the father of my father, Mr. Cameron.
1: What about that, Rosselli? Is this Da Vinci part of the Maggiore collection?
2: Signor Cameron, that painting was never in any collection.
0: You're so right, Signor Rosselli. It was passed down in my family. From hand to mouth, you understand.
3: Your pardon, Mr. Cameron. There's a Mr. Ken Thurston to see you.
0: Oh, no.
1: Show him in, please, William.
3: Yes, sir. This way, please, Mr. Thurston.
4: Thank you. Hope you don't mind my barging in on you like this, Mr. Cameron.
1: No, not at all, Mr. Thurston. You're the insurance man Rosselli was telling me about, aren't you?
4: I'd like to talk to you about the collection.
1: Oh, yes, of course. Rosselli dropped in for the same reason. Frankly, we got nowhere, and we're just amusing ourselves listening to a sales talk about this Da Vinci copy.
0: Copy?
2: Any fool would know that, Zellschmidt. Well, look at the necklace on the portrait. The links in several places are not even joined. Now, do you think that Da Vinci would ever make a mistake like that?
0: But
4: the copy is bound to look pretty shabby compared to the paintings you have here, Cameron.
1: Yes. They are pretty fine, aren't they?

0: Yes, that Franz Hals, for instance. One of the best I've ever seen.
1: I practically had to kidnap the owner in Amsterdam to keep the Frick collection from getting it.
0: And that coil. I don't think he's ever had a finer feeling for the haze of twilight than in that one.
1: No. No, it cost me $10,000 more than I wanted to pay. Old man Carpenter was bidding against me. But I got it.
2: Oh, senores, please. This is all very interesting, but we should be discussing the Maggiore collection. Art is not as important at this time as those children in Italy.
0: You're right, Signor Vaselli. And I've good news for you. We found a young girl, an amnesia case, who apparently knows all about it.
1: Why, that's wonderful, Thurston. But if she has amnesia, how can she tell you anything?
0: She's going under sodium pentothal at the hospital tonight. I think she's going to tell us all we need to know.

0: 62. 62. 62. 62. 62. 62. 62. 62. 62. 62. 62. 62. 62. 62. 62. 63.
1: Lights, please, nurse. All right, Thurston, she's ready. We can begin. Now, you understand the procedure?
2: I think so, Doctor.
1: We've got to make her face the thing that brought on the traumatic shock. Bring it out in the open. You're here because the man called X is the one thing she's clinging to. So when she talks directly to you, answer her. But when we reach the point where the trauma began, I'll take over and reconstruct the situation with her.
2: I understand.
1: Good. Now ask her if she can hear you.
2: Can you hear me, Signorina? This is the man called X. Can you hear me?
3: I can hear, Signor X.
2: You were looking for me, Signorina?
3: See, I was looking for you. Friends. Friends.
2: Friends of yours told you about me?
3: Children. Naples. You helped them.
1: Ask her why she needed help.
2: Why did you need help, Signorina?
3: It is about Maggiore. About Maggiore.
2: The Maggiore art collection?
3: I see. The paintings. I've come for the children. Nothing can happen. Nothing. You must help. You must help.
2: Help with what? What help did you need? Where?
3: The boat. The boat from Naples. It... And the told me. Help them. The told.
1: You're aboard the boat, Signorina. You understand? Aboard the boat.
3: No! No!
1: You're aboard the boat sailing from Naples to the United States.
3: No!
1: Aboard the boat with the Maggiore art collection.
3: No! You cannot do it! You cannot do it!
1: Why can't I do it?
3: The children! Nothing can happen to them! Nothing!
1: What do I care about the children? What do they mean to me?
3: How can you say that? You of all people! How can you say that?
1: Those children mean nothing to me. Only those paintings matter.
3: I do not believe you. No! After the war, what we've been through together. You cannot steal it. You cannot.
1: I'm going to steal it. Do you hear me? I'm going to. You can't stop me.
3: No, I will not let you. I will not let.
1: What do you care whether I steal those paintings or not?
3: How can you say that? How can you?
1: What does it matter to you? Why do you care?
3: How do I care? Are we not? Are we not?
1: Why do you care? Why do you care?
3: How can you say that? Luca, Luca, mio fratello. Luca, my own brother. How can you say that?
4: Bravo, sir. So the secret's out at last.
1: Keep quiet, you fool. You'll endanger the patient's welfare.
4: Do not endanger your own welfare by any foolish moves, doctor.
3: Luca, Luca, mio fratello. My own brother. Stealing.
1: It's all right, Nina. It's all right. There's nothing to be afraid of. Quiet now. Everything's all right. Just rest.
4: No, do not move either, Thurston. I will not hesitate to use this gun.
2: I know, Rosselli. Just like you used it on Esmond when he caught you driving the truck back to the gallery to throw suspicion on Muriel.
4: Now, see. It is unfortunate that you discovered my sister. Otherwise, you would have suspected only Signorina Bowen.
2: No, Rosselli, you gave yourself away by trying too hard to convince me you knew nothing about art and were only concerned about money for the children. But you slipped when you told Pagan why his copy of Da Vinci was a fake. No amateur would have noticed. Muriel suspected you, too.
4: Signorina Boyne?
2: Yes. That's why she tried to get Nina out of town. She was afraid you'd find her and kill her to keep her from talking. And you would have, too, wouldn't you, Rosselli?
4: She's a fool, Signor. Why should I not kill her?
2: Sure. What's a little murder compared to money? Esmond, your sister, thousands of kids in Italy whose future depends on those paintings. Well, you're not going to get away with it, Rosselli.
4: Oh, brave words, Signor Thurf. But words will not stop me from pulling this trigger and disposing of all of you.
2: I figured that. Okay, Chief, turn on the lights.
5: You bet, Sam.
6: Yeah. Hold those men.
2: Watch it, Chief. He's going to shoot.
5: Nice going, Ken. Trap worked out perfectly. That's all the proof we need. Except one thing. He didn't tell us where the paintings are.
2: I think we'll find them at Cameron's, Chief.
5: Cameron?
2: Yeah. In some secret gallery where he can sit and gloat over them. They didn't represent art to him any more than they did to Rosselli. To one, possession. The other, money.
5: Then it's all over, eh, Ken?
2: No, Chief, it's just beginning. For some thousands of kids in Italy. You know, those kids are like a blank canvas. And we're the painters. What we put into that canvas will determine its future. Maybe a masterpiece whose effect will be felt for generations. Maybe a worthless smear that'll wind up in the junk pile of the world. I wonder which it's going to be.

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1: Welcome back to When Radio Was and a Story from the Mexican-American War. The U.S. Marines were indeed heavily involved in that mid-19th century conflict. It's even referenced in the opening lyric of the Marine hymn, From the Halls of Montezuma. The narrator of this broadcast is the daughter of a Canadian-born actor, Jean Lockhart, but she carved out her own award-winning showbiz career on the stage, big screen, and television, where she's best remembered as the mother on two series, Lassie and Lost in Space. This is from March 31st of 1948.
2: The United States Marine Corps presents Marine Story with Miss June Lockhart, star of the Broadway success For Love or Money, and the music of the United States Marine Band.

0: And now the United States Marine Corps presents Marine Story.
1: For the young soldier I have come, General. He is very young, and for him I will find words to say. I see the young soldier go to the stone walls with the bars, and I think in his heart he will be sick, and he will have hate for Dolores. And for me, I do not wish for him to have hate.
2: Captain Turret.
3: Yes, sir?
1: First, the captain, Ico. Last night, he hear when the bell of Hidalgo ring, how there is much singing and joy in the city. And my father, he say...
2: Quiet! Captain Turret, must I listen to this infernal chatter, or do I get an explanation of that confounded bell?
3: Sergeant Allison is responsible, sir. He's in the guardhouse.
1: See, for the young soldier I have come, only good he has done. And my father, he say...
3: Quiet! General Scott, I wish you'd hear the senorita's story.
1: In the night until morning, I pray for you to listen. And the captain, he say, come to the general.
2: Oh, he did. Captain Turret, is this going to be a plea?
3: Yes, sir.
2: I want to know why that blasted bell rang out last night. Sergeant Allison was duty-bound to set a model in the observance of discipline, not in the breach. He's a Marine.
0: From the annals of our history come the tales of men of the Marine Corps, men of skill and courage, men who cherished the ideals of freedom and democracy, men who fought to preserve them. To the service of these ideals on land, sea, and in the air are dedicated the men of the United States Marine Corps. Listen now to Miss June Lockhart as Dolores in a story of Marines who came to Mexico City with General Winfield Scott in the year 1847.
1: From the top of the hacienda, I see the young soldier on the first day he comes. And I do not dream that he will go to the stone walls for the Bell of Hidalgo. No. First, I see the smoke in Chapultepec and the noise of the big guns all day come over the hill. And my father, then he come from the Palacio Nacional. And my father, he say the Americanos march to the city. From the top of the hacienda, we see marching the general with the one shoe.
2: One shoe?
3: General Quitman, sir.
1: With the one shoe off and the one shoe on, he is marching.
3: In his desire to be first.
1: And everybody watch from the roofs, the Americanos marching. And behind the one shoe general comes the young soldier with the banner. And on the banner, when I see the eagle, I say to my father, it is the eagle of Montezuma.
4: No, Dolores. It is an eagle from the north. They march to Palacio Nacional. Ah, how strong an eagle to fly over the mountains and the Tierra Caliente. Aye, the Bell of Hidalgo. They march to the Palacio Nacional. Who tomorrow will ring the Bell of Hidalgo?
1: My father, General, he is an old soldier of Hidalgo. And when he thinks the bell will not ring, he weeps with tears. Hidalgo, he is no more alive today. And my father, he say, Hidalgo, he looks down with the angels. And so my father, with Hidalgo in his heart, he is not afraid.
4: I shall go to the Palacio Nacional. I will hide in the tower.

0: Halt!
1: Aya! It is you, the young soldier who carries the eagle. I am Francisco Villarreal.
0: What do you want?
1: I'm an old soldier of Hidalgo, senor.
0: Who's Hidalgo?
1: Hidalgo! In the tower that rings his bell, senor. For many years here in the palace, I have done my work, and every day I have polished the bell of Hidalgo. You wish maybe to see the bell, senor?
0: Move along now.
1: I will take you to the tower, senor.
0: The palace is under guard. Please, move along now.
1: Later, maybe you will wish to see the bell?
0: No.
1: Senor soldier, you will see the city from the tower, the city of the Montezumas, all from the tower, the bridges, the lakes, the castles, and the haciendas. Later, maybe I will show you.
0: The palace is under guard. No one will be admitted. Now, go away.
1: Men who carry the eagle under banner, they are men of pride. I too carried an eagle, senor. The eagle of the Montezumas I bore into battle for Hidalgo. It is an old soldier who asks you, let me go to the tower tonight.
0: An old soldier should know orders. No one is to be admitted. We had to drive out the looters.
1: Aye, you wound me to the heart. Senor, I do not come to take. Sooner would my hand dry like a weed than I touch the treasures of the palace.
0: Orders are orders.
1: I understand. Adios, senor.
2: We'll have more of this Marine story right after we take a very short break. Stay tuned.
3: News, I'm Angelo Bavaro. A man shot and injured by a federal immigration officer in Austin, Texas. Austin Travis County EMS Chief Rob Lukritz.
4: The patient was stable, vital signs were stable, but in serious condition. They were transported off the scene within 9 minutes of arrival of EMS resources and transported to a local trauma center.
3: Protesters in the city demanding an independent investigation. President Trump weighing more action on Iran amid a new security warning in the Middle East.
5: An alert went out to Americans overnight, warning them of possible airspace closures and flight cancellations. The message was sent by U.S. embassies in various capitals, including Jerusalem.
3: Fox's Trey Yingst. President Trump is set to welcome China's leader to the White House this week, as well as speak to the U.N. General Assembly in New York City. That's where he will also meet with Mayor Zohran Mamdani on Monday. 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

0: This afternoon is rather raw with rain and temperatures mainly in the 50s. An umbrella and jacket a good idea if you head outdoors. The rain ends this evening, then tonight will be partly cloudy with lows in the 40s. Monday, partly sunny, remaining cool, highs only in the 50s to around 60. Frost is likely Monday night except for the Champlain Valley, and there may even be a freeze in spots, so we'll keep an eye on that. From the Channel 3 Weather Center, I'm First Alert Meteorologist Dave Bush.
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3: Home, I wait for my father, and in the street I hear the drum. The drum roll, and I run with the people to listen. This captain I see, Captain Terrett, with the paper in his hand.
4: To all residents of Mexico City, by order of General Winfield Scott, commander of the American forces, be it proclaimed, the Americans do not come to conquer, the Americans do not come to enslave.
3: This, I think, will make my father glad.
4: There will be no interference in the pursuits of all peaceful citizens. The freedom, rights, and independence of the Mexican people shall be respected and maintained.
3: And so I think then the bell of Hidalgo, it shall ring.
4: The Americans will remain only until a satisfactory peace has been negotiated. Return to your homes without fear.
3: When my father, he comes by his step in the door, there is sadness in his heart, I know.
5: Dolores, the bell, it will not ring. The young soldier who carries the eagle stands guard. Dolores, the bell in the morning, it will not ring. And I will wish to die.
3: These are the words of my father, General. See, it is true, I know. If the bell does not ring, he will wish for to die. And I think what means the captain's paper if the bell of Hidalgo does not ring. And when my father, he sleeps, the hacienda I leave for to find the young soldier.
6: Allison, Sergeant Allison, United States Marine Corps.
3: See, you are the one who carry the banner.
6: The Marine Corps banner, senorita.
3: We too have the eagle in our land, senor. Here where the Montezuma see the eagle fly, he build the city here. And in the tower is the bell of Hidalgo. My father, he came for to ring the bell. And my father, he say, the young soldier with the big hat and the bands crossed over his chest, you stand the guard.
6: Orders, senorita.
3: But the bell of Hidalgo tonight, it must ring. On this night every year, the people listen for the bell, and this is the night they listen. If you will not look, senor, I will go to the tower and ring the bell.
6: I'm sorry, senorita.
3: Please, senor, if you will stand guard on the other side.
6: No, I'm sorry, senorita. The orders are, no one is to be admitted to the palace. No one is to be admitted.
5: Dolores, it is the bell of Hidalgo. Hear the bell, Dolores. Hidalgo comes down with the angels and rings the bell. The people greet the music of freedom. Dolores, Dolores, where are you?

0: And so for the young soldier I have come, General. Only good he has done. And for him I will find words. Only good he has done.
1: Do I understand, Captain Terrett, that young Allison yielded to those pleading brown eyes?
2: Well, sir,
1: he let you ring the bell, Senorita?
0: No, General, no. The young soldier, he say...
1: Confound it, I heard that bell myself and the shouting.
0: The young soldier, he say, no one admitted. And then he go up and ring the bell.
1: Oh.
0: See, the young soldier ring the bell of Hidalgo.
3: That's it, General Scott. Technically, he committed no breach of discipline. He admitted no one to the palace.
1: Order is released immediately, Captain Terrett. Since when do Americans jail men for ringing a liberty bell in any land?
3: Thank you, sir.
0: Gracias, General. Gracias.
1: And to you, Senorita, a word for your father. Tell him that General Scott, from one old soldier to another, wishes that henceforth the two eagles may fly in friendship forever. Will you remember that?
0: Si, I will remember, and I will tell him, General.

0: Thank you, June Lockhart, for a very fine performance.
1: Thank you, Ralph Camargo. Life in the Marine Corps has a way of combining high adventure with the ideals of democracy. That's one thing that impressed me in today's story. Every time you see a Marine, you see the product of a tradition that's deeply rooted in our nation's democratic heritage. The Marines are an elite corps, famous among the military men of the world for superb morale and the deep, enduring friendship formed in the Marine Corps ranks. Today, you can become part of this tradition. You can help write the next chapter of the Marine story. Right now, the Marine Corps is accepting a selected number of volunteers. If you are between the ages of 17 to 30, perhaps you can qualify. You will be entitled to that superb Marine Corps training in radio, radar, diesel mechanics, aircraft, and other highly skilled trades at Marine Corps pay. Volunteer for tradition and career. The Marine Corps is the first choice of volunteers.
0: That was June Lockhart, today's guest star in Marine Story. Listen again next week when... The United States Marine Corps presents Marine Story with another Hollywood star of screen, stage, and radio. And the music of the United States Marine Band.
2: The Belle of Hidalgo from March 31st, 1948. As I mentioned, June Lockhart is best known today for playing the mother on both Lassie and Lost in Space. But she also was brought into a popular 1960s sitcom as the character Dr. Janet Craig to fill the void created after Bea Benaderet died during the run of the show. Can you name that comedy? I'll have the answer and wrap up when radio was right after this.
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2: 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Before the break, I was talking about June Lockhart. In 1968, she was cast as Dr. Janet Craig on the television sitcom Petticoat Junction, hired as a mother figure to Betty Joe, Bobby Joe, and Billy Joe, after the actress who played their mother, Bea Benaderet, died during the run of the show. Although Lockhart was also quite a talent, the program was never the same, and it wrapped up a couple of years later. I'm Greg Bell, and we're done, but hey, take a little time and visit the website. It's whenradiowas.com. Until next time, I bid you farewell.

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1: If you have a problem with all the money in politics, good. 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America's been told a really simple story for a very long time. If America could only be more like Denmark. It's the favorite exhibit in almost every debate about capitalism in government. The Nordic countries, they're proof socialism works. The leaders themselves reject the label socialist.
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17: Welcome back. The panel is here. NBC News White House correspondent Yamiche Alcindor, New York Times columnist Jamelle Bouie, and Republican strategist Sarah Fagan. Thanks so much to all of you for being here. We've got this huge poll, Yamiche, that Steve Kornacki laid out. 70% of voters say their vote in this year's midterms will be a signal about President Trump. I want to play a little bit for you of what we've heard from Vice President J.D. Vance this week. Take a look.
18: Don't give power to the people who cause the problems that we're fixing. 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
17: Yamiche, you've been talking to your sources in the administration outside. What's the strategy?
19: 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And what you heard from the vice president is just a portion of what he's telling Republicans. There was this leaked audio this week where the vice president told

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3: This afternoon is rather raw with rain and temperatures mainly in the 50s. An umbrella and jacket a good idea if you head outdoors. The rain ends this evening, then tonight will be partly cloudy with lows in the 40s. Monday, partly sunny, remaining cool, highs only in the 50s to around 60. Frost is likely Monday night except for the Champlain Valley, and there may even be a freeze in spots, so we'll keep an eye on that. From the Channel 3 Weather Center, I'm First Alert Meteorologist Dave Bush.

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4: And welcome back to Coast. George Norrie with you, back with James D. Eugenio, who was, you were top writer in this documentary, weren't you, Jim?
5: Yeah, I was a screenwriter all the way through. We went through about, I'd say, six drafts. Okay, that's how we started. Me and Rob Wilson, the producer, would go out to Oliver's home, and we sit there on his sun porch. And Oliver's a very meticulous guy.
4: Oh, you could tell. He really is.
5: He was saying, "Where did you get that? What's your source on this one? Let me see this." Okay, and so a lot of the times that's what I would have to do, all right? And so the screenplay went through about, I'd say, five or six drafts before we had it down. Okay, and then Rob Wilson, the producer, see, what happened on this, George, is that we had so many people. I think the ultimate number ended up being about 30 people, that it was cheaper for us to go to them than it was to fly everybody out to Los Angeles one by one. So we ended up going to, like, Georgetown, you know, right outside of Washington. We ended up going to Dallas. That was another location. We ended up going to San Francisco. And that's how we ended up with about 29 or 30 people. We would just bring them in to that location. And like I said, I'm really sincere about this. You will never see a JFK documentary with this many people, this many top-notch people in it. And I guarantee you it won't happen again either, because nobody's going to spend that kind of money to get all those people here. See, Oliver could make a lot more money making feature films, okay? But he wants to, you know, in the autumn of his years, he wants to make things that really mean something to him, you know, and can get out there to the public.
4: Right, like the Putin interviews that he did.
5: I think he did this.
4: Oh, and it's like those Putin interviews he did for Showtime.
5: Right, and you know, the thing is, Oliver didn't do a lot of documentaries until about the 90s. That's when he started doing them, well into his feature film career. And now he's made, I think, about 8 documentaries, you know. And, Untold History, the combination of the film and the book, is, I think, a very important contribution. And I think this film, the book on this one, is coming out, I think, the first week of May. Okay, and that will have both annotated screenplays, you know, so you'll be able to see everything that's in the film, plus where I got the information. And you'll get to see what was cut out of the film for time purposes. So we have a lot of interviews with a lot of very interesting people that are still, you know, that we had to leave on the cutting floor because we cut the film down to 4 hours. Realistically, we could have gone to 6 hours.
4: Oh, yeah, you could have.
5: Yeah.
4: And that's
5: how much information is in the movie.
4: And now the exact name of this documentary film is what?
5: JFK Revisited, Destiny Betrayed. That's the one that was just released 2 days ago.
6: okay?

0: and that's the four-hour version, which you've seen, right?
1: Yes, that's the one you sent me in one-hour increments.
0: Right, right. And as you can see, you know, we did a lot, not just on the forensics aspect. There's a lot in there, you know, about that, okay? You know, but we did a lot on how America's foreign policy was changed after Kennedy's death, you know, in several different places, you know, which indicates that something, somebody or something in a high level didn't like what Kennedy was doing,
1: yeah,
0: you know, while he was president.
1: And do we know what, do we even know what that might have been? I mean, what could this guy have been doing as president that was so horrendous?
0: If you take a look at what he did during the missile crisis, you know, there are a lot of people who look at that as an opportunity to get rid of Castro once and for all. You know, and he chose not to do that. You know, there's a lot of people who wanted to go into Vietnam, you know. And he not only chose not to do that, but at the time of his death, he was withdrawing the advisors, you know, from Vietnam.
1: And Johnson beefed it up.
0: Yes, yes. And that's the other thing that we tried to indicate, that these policies were changed by the combination of LBJ and the CIA, you know, back to where they were under Eisenhower. Kennedy had changed them
1: mm-hmm.
0: in just 2 years and 10 months, but now they were going back to where they were at, with some terrible, terrible results. I don't have to tell you what a disaster Vietnam turned out to be.
1: Oh, my God.
0: Okay.
1: In the Bay of Pigs. That was a disaster.
0: Well, that's, and that's another thing. Where when that ended up going sour, you know, they tried to convince Kennedy, okay, let's go in and just directly intervene. We've got this aircraft carrier, okay, just happens to be out there, you know, and Kennedy said, no, we are not going to directly intervene in this invasion, all right? And so he actually chose to lose instead, you know, with the CIA, obviously thought he'd never do that. You know, because Eisenhower would never do something like that.
1: And also, yeah. We can't forget the mob that
0: right.
1: Robert F. Kennedy Jr. went after.
0: There was a lot of, yeah, we go into that in the long version.
1: Yeah.
0: Okay, because we had Bob Kennedy Jr., you know, who I think was very eloquent in the film, you know, and he talked about his father, you know, and his father's unprecedented, you know, campaign against organized crime, not knowing that the CIA had hooked up with the mob to try and kill Castro, you know? And so these are some of the things that, like I said, you know, to get as many people as we had on one film on the JFK case was, I believe, just unprecedented, you know? And that's one of the things that gives it its distinction. And I hope... What did you think about the story about Curtis LeMay on the day of the Kennedy assassination?
1: That was strange.
0: Wasn't that really something?
1: That was bizarre. How did you find that?
0: That Doug Horn found the guy who had a logbook of LeMay's flights, you know, and so we said, oh, my God, you've got to say this on camera, you know, and so he did, and it's the most unbelievable story that, you know, one of the most shocking stories that we had a lot of shocking stories in the film, you know, but that was one of the most shocking stories, you know, that we have in the whole four-hour version of the film, you know. My God, what was Curtis LeMay doing on the day of the Kennedy assassination? Very, very, very bizarre, you know, and the fact that nobody ever questioned him about it, that shows you just how bad the investigations of John F. Kennedy's death were, you know?
1: So true. There's a picture of Kennedy and Curtis LeMay standing outside of Nebraska at an Air Force
0: uh-huh.
1: base there. And they look,
0: oh, the Strategic Air Command.
1: Yeah, yeah.
0: That's where that was located, yes.
1: They look buddy-buddy yeah. in this picture.
0: Yeah, and remember what LeMay wanted to do? He wanted to bomb Vietnam back to the Stone Age.
1: We didn't talk about Robert McNamara, the then Secretary of Defense.
0: Right.

0: And that is a very interesting story that John Newman tells in the film. And very, very few people know about this. You know, because the policy changed under Johnson, McNamara should have resigned over the Vietnam issue. But he decided not to, and he stayed in until, of course, he got fired by Johnson because he was so reluctant to keep on these endless escalations of the war in Southeast Asia. Well, when he was relieved of his duties, so to speak, he did what they call a debrief in the Pentagon. John got to know him at this in the 90s, and he asked if he could hear the debriefs. So John drove out to the Pentagon, and he said, McNamara sent me here, and I'm going to be able to listen to his debriefs. And they said, we don't believe it. So John calls up McNamara. McNamara calls the Pentagon, and he says, yes, it's true. I'm giving him the privilege of listening to my debriefs. In those debriefs, McNamara said something that I don't believe he ever said in public. He said he and Kennedy had decided that they could advise Saigon. They could supply equipment to Saigon. They could train their army. But when that was finished, we were leaving. And it didn't matter what the status of the battlefield was, whether Saigon was winning or whether Saigon was losing. That was going to be the extent of our involvement in Vietnam. Kennedy had no intention of handing direct American involvement into Southeast Asia. Now, who could know that better than McNamara?
1: Exactly.
0: Okay. You know, so what Johnson did, knowingly, because if you recall, we played the tape, the declassified tape, where he's confronting McNamara in February of 1964. He's saying words to the effect, I had to sit through those meetings, and I had to listen to you talk about withdrawing. And I sat there. How the hell can we withdraw from a war that we're losing? Okay? And so right then and there, you know, McNamara should have resigned, okay, because he knew that Johnson was going to change Kennedy's policy.
1: Exactly.
0: But he didn't.
1: Let's go to take some calls for you. Let's go to Jason in McAllen, Texas, to get started. First-time caller. Hey, Jace, go ahead.
2: Hi, George. Thank you for your time.
1: Thank you, Jason. Go ahead.
2: Yeah, I have a question for Jim.
1: Okay.
2: Hi, Jim. I was just wondering if you had any info about the Russians and the KGB, who they think killed Kennedy.
1: Did that ever come up at all, Jim?
0: Well, we don't deal with that in the film, but from my understanding, the KGB and the Russians, you know, did not believe the official story, and Khrushchev never believed the official story. All right, they believed that it was a cabal of right-wing millionaires. Okay, back then, you understand. You know, we didn't really have billionaires back then. Okay, you know, $1 million was a lot of money back then.
1: Right.
0: All right. That a cabal of right-wing millionaires had combined to kill President Kennedy. And they also believed that the government and the CIA was going to try and frame the Russians or the Cubans for the plot. Okay. They believed that Oswald was simply a tool of either the FBI or the CIA, and they would then go ahead and try and blame it as some kind of a communist conspiracy, which, of course, is exactly what happened.
1: And that's why you had to get Oswald out of the way.
0: Right. And, yeah, I mean, that's a very good point. You know, I believe that's one of the reasons that he had to be done away with so quickly, all right, because he was in danger of exposing the plot.
1: Frightening. Next up, let's go to Roy, Greensboro, North Carolina. Hey, Roy, thanks for calling. Go ahead.
3: George, thank you. You too, and Oliver Stone, three of the greatest Americans ever.
1: Oh, my God. Thank you.
3: My heroes. Jim, I got to say one thing about your site, Kennedys and Kings. Everybody

0: Party, Jim's website might be the best research done now, and your work on Education Forum, too. I think you're the hardest working man in research business. James Brown is the hardest working man in show business. You're the hardest working man in the research business. Okay.
1: Thank you so much.
0: Now, my favorite work of

0: you know, Suharto was deposed, and then we had Sukarno, or the opposite. They're so similar for like 30 years. Your work on that is the purest gold. When this comes out, the historians who said we never would have known what Kennedy would have done, it will be the biggest shame of ever historians. All those guys, the best and the brightest, all that garbage.
1: Right.
0: Okay.
1: I'm really glad you brought that up, because if you saw the film, we brought in some historians like Philip Muhlenbeck and Robert Ricoh from Stanford, who had done research on this, and they proved in their books that Kennedy really was changing policies in those places that you mentioned, Congo, Middle East, and Indonesia, in addition to Vietnam. And so we tried to bring those in the four-hour version.
2: Let's get back to those witnesses in the school book depository, James, that did not see Oswald. Where was Oswald? Where was he?
1: Okay, the three witnesses that you're talking about and which we go into in the film are Sandy Stiles, Vicki Adams, and Dorothy Garner. Dorothy Garner was their supervisor. And her testimony only came out in 1999. You know, and the thing about her, she didn't go down the stairs. She stayed there on the fourth floor, on the landing, okay, until Truly and Baker came up the stairs. So, in other words, if none of those three people saw Oswald, okay, then all the evidence would indicate that he wasn't on the sixth floor. Now, your question, where the hell was Oswald? Well, there's a couple of ideas that he was either down there eating lunch on the first floor, or there's a popular photograph that's actually part of a film.
2: By a Coke machine or something, wasn't he?
1: Well, no. The picture I'm talking about is called the Prayer Man photograph. And some people believe that that photograph reveals Oswald outside, okay, outside the Texas School Book Depository. And there is some evidence, written evidence, that this is one of the things that Oswald said, okay, when he was being interrogated. So either Oswald is inside eating his lunch on the first floor, okay, or he's outside, you know, watching the motorcade. The evidence simply, I believe, that if you can get three witnesses, three credible witnesses, to all say the same thing, okay, about an occurrence, that's pretty good, all right? That's the kind of stuff you can present in a courtroom, all right?
2: Yeah. That's true. We're going to take a quick break, Jim, and come back and take final phone calls with you in just a moment on Coast to Coast AM.
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1: 5 News, I'm Angelo Bavaro. A man shot and injured by a federal immigration officer in Austin, Texas. Authorities say he's in serious but stable condition.
2: Police Department's Special Investigation Unit, who investigates our officer-involved shootings, is on the scene. And I have spoken to Texas Rangers, who will be part of that investigation, and will be working side by side in this investigation as well.
1: Austin Police Chief Lisa Davis. DHS sources say the man shot is an illegal migrant from Venezuela. Anti-ICE protests erupting soon after in Austin. President Trump said to address the UN General Assembly in New York.

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1: Son, how are you feeling?
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1: What's on your mind?
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4: This afternoon is rather raw with rain and temperatures mainly in the 50s. An umbrella and jacket a good idea if you head outdoors. The rain ends this evening, then tonight will be partly cloudy with lows in the 40s. Monday, partly sunny, remaining cool, highs only in the 50s to around 60. Frost is likely Monday night except for the Champlain Valley, and there may even be a freeze in spots, so we'll keep an eye on that. From the Channel 3 Weather Center, I'm First Alert Meteorologist Dave Bush.
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1: Next hour, the author of The Intention Experiment, Lynn McTaggart, joins us. We're going to do an experiment again, Ukraine, Russia, and let's see what happens. And then we'll have Dr. Ken Hansen join us for the rest of the program as we talk about the Dead Sea Scrolls on Coast to Coast. It's Wednesday. That means a couple more programs from the Art Bell Vault.
2: We sure do. The Art Bell Vault is open, and open for business it is. We've added two new classic programs this week. The first one from 1994. Art was joined by author David Aikman discussing his novel On the Civil War. And then we added a show from 1999. Check this one out, George. Major Ed Dames was the guest. 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
1: The devil.
2: The devil, indeed. 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
8: And we're back with James D. Eugenio as we're talking about their documentaries, the latest JFK Revisited, Destiny Betrayed. Again, where do people see this documentary series, Jim?
9: Well, the four-parter, which you saw, okay, that is available on about 6 or 7 different platforms now.
8: Okay.
9: Including Amazon, including Vudu, including Microsoft, including Google Play. Okay. And I think it's also available on Apple TV and also YouTube. All right. And that's for purchase, okay, the four-hour one. The two-hour version through the Looking Glass, you can either rent or purchase that on Redbox Digital, okay, and Amazon and Apple TV and several other platforms. So it's definitely out there, okay, and it's available, all right? You know, one of the things that I wanted to say is that if you saw the four-hour version,

0: What happened in Indonesia after Kennedy was killed, and we had Brad Simpson, who's a professor at the University of Connecticut, and Lisa Pease talk about this. This is something that doesn't get talked about. I'm glad one of your questioners did mention it. Because Brad Simpson, who has probably done more work on this than anybody, you know, he said what happened in Indonesia in 1965 would have never happened if Kennedy had lived. Okay? And this is another very important epical event, the slaughter of the PKI in Indonesia by Suharto, in which anywhere from 500,000 to 800,000 innocent civilians, you know, were done away with.
1: Jeez,
0: okay? Because they wanted to overthrow Sukarno, because he thought he was too friendly with the communists. All right? And so that's another thing that we address in the film, you know? And I'm really glad we did that, and Oliver had the guts to go ahead and address, you know, these very serious foreign policy problems. The questioner also mentioned Congo, you know, and which we talk about that also, which was a terrible thing that happened to a decolonized Africa, you know, the biggest country south of the Sahara.
1: All right, my friend, let's go to Bill in Los Angeles to get us started for our final segment. Hey, Bill, go ahead.
2: How you doing, George?
1: Good. Thanks.
2: Hey, I hate to put a damper on this projection of Jack Kennedy as some kind of Camelot white knight, but I'm sure James is very aware, if he's listened to the tapes, of right before JFK got assassinated in 1963, he signed off on the assassination of President Diem of South Vietnam because he wasn't cooperating with Kennedy's foreign policy. And the CIA basically asked Kennedy, we're going to off him. What do you think? And he said, do what you have to do. And on top of that, James mentioned that the mob was doing this and that. Well, don't forget that Kennedy enlisted the mob to help him beat Nixon in 1960. And he was also sharing one of the girlfriends, as you well know, of a mobster. And finally, if Jim reads the college letters, which I'm sure he has, of Jack Kennedy from Harvard, the way he refers to women is just disgusting. And I can't even repeat on radio.
1: No, don't do it. Don't do it.
2: Yeah, I'm not going to. But it is disgusting. And as a former journalist and a history teacher myself, I think we have to keep in mind the facts and not get too distracted by Oliver Stone's typical mythological distortions in his movies to have a good guy.
0: Who were you a journalist for?
2: I've written for the L.A. Times, Orange County Register, San Diego Union.
0: The L.A. Times and the Orange County Register. Okay.
2: Yeah. I'm Columbia J School, 86. So I'm pretty much traditional journalistic type person, but I these are facts, you know, and I enjoy all.
0: I hate to tell you, once you stop talking, I'm going to show that they're not facts.
1: Well, here's the big story for everybody, regardless of the lifestyle of Kennedy. The fact that he was killed.
0: Let me say this right now.
1: Go ahead.
0: Okay? JFK never signed off on any assassination plots against Fidel Castro. And the ARB proved that with a declassified CIA Inspector General report.
1: What about the South Vietnamese guy?
0: Okay. Now, this is a very complex event that the people around Kennedy forced him into by lying to him about John McCone saying that we should not be backing Diem anymore.
1: Mm-hmm.
0: So what they did is they sent this cable to Henry Cabot Lodge in Saigon, okay, saying such that was the case. When Kennedy got back from Boston, he said, wait a minute, you guys told me McCone was for this. He's not for this. Okay, you guys lied to me. And one guy volunteered to quit right there on the spot.
1: Jeez.
0: because of what he had done. And then Kennedy said, no, you're not worth firing. You owe me something now. That was Mike Forrestal. So Kennedy tried to withdraw the cable, and he called Henry Cabot Lodge. You know, and Lodge talks about this in the PBS documentary series from the 1980s, Vietnam, a Television War. Okay, but what happened then is that a few days later, the CIA withdrew the export-import credits for Diem. And Kennedy said, who the hell told you to do that?

0: because we do it automatically at a certain point in time. Okay, so what happened is that Kennedy realized that there was no stopping these forces that wanted to go ahead and get rid of Diem, and so he sent Torby McDonald into Saigon to try and get Diem out, okay, before the overthrow took place, all right? And Diem would not leave. This is why Kennedy was so, you know, depressed and heartbroken when he got the news that the Diem brothers had been killed in the overthrow, when he called Lodge back to Washington for the purposes of firing him, okay? He was so disgusted by what he had done. What happened, of course, is they got rid of Kennedy, okay? And so Johnson kept Henry Cabot Lodge in that ambassadorship. Finally, I've looked into this whole thing about this whole Chicago thing, okay? And
1: that was Joe Kennedy, wasn't it, Jim?
0: What?
1: Well, that was Joe Kennedy, the father, that did that, wasn't
0: no,
1: it?
0: No, no. Look, if you take a look at the statistics, which I've done, okay, the actual turnout was actually less in those districts which supposedly were controlled by the mob. So what obviously happened is that these guys didn't want Kennedy in because of they knew what his brother would continue doing, okay? So I've looked into this, okay, and, you know, when you're working for the mainstream media, all right, you don't have the time to do all this research, which I do. You have to check out all these rumors and myths, okay, which are designed, I think, and in my belief, to get the MSM off the hook for what they did with the Warren Commission, all right, which was backed them all the way right out of the gate, all right?
1: Well, and the truth is, Kennedy was not a Boy Scout, but that wasn't the justification to kill a guy.
0: If you take a look at, you know, some of the presidents we've had,
1: yeah,
0: right?
1: Exactly.
0: You know, I mean, everybody has peccadilloes, okay? You know, I think in the case of Kennedy, they get exaggerated and warped, okay, because of, you know, the factors he just talked about. It's one of the ways that the MSM has, okay, to get themselves off the hook for blowing, okay, what happened with the Warren Commission. All right, all the things that I've stated tonight and all the things we depict in the film are true and accurate according to the most modern scholarship. When the book of the film comes out, you will see that it's all annotated, okay, and it's all well-sourced, okay?
1: Well, and the other thing, too, is if Kennedy lived during the era of social media, they would have been all over him, wouldn't they?
0: if you compare that milieu with what we have today, you know, it's sort of like night and day.
1: Big time.
0: All right? I mean, the dam broke after Watergate, you know, when suddenly the media had to be in the middle of everything. Okay, and they wouldn't rest until they got in the middle of anything. But ask yourself this. Why weren't they knocking down the doors when the Warren Commission was holding those secret hearings of all those witnesses? Over 400 witnesses.
1: Right.
0: Only one hearing was open. And that's because Mark Lane demanded that his hearing be open.
1: Yep, and the only one, the only tough reporter in addition to Mark Lane was Dorothy Kilgallen.
0: Right. There were like about maybe three or four people who were actually wanted to do something about the case at the time that the Warren Commission was holding it. But that was it. It's really disgraceful. You know, when you think of such an epochal event, the assassination of President Kennedy right in live in Dealey Plaza in front of 500 witnesses, and the media doesn't do anything about protesting the secrecy that the Warren Commission held their hearing.
1: Yeah. They marched to the tune of whatever government said.
0: Right. And what you said about Hoover, you know, as we show in the film, when you can get away with what he got away with the magic bullet, all right, you know, if you recall, how the hell did the magic bullet get the FBI headquarters at 7:30? It wasn't turned over to the FBI until an hour and 20 minutes later.
1: Exactly.
0: Okay. What the hell bullet was that then?
1: He had the lone gunman theory
0: right
1: from the get-go.
0: Right.
1: Without

0: exactly
1: even have
0: correct.
1: Any evidence. He just said it.
0: Mm-hmm.
1: Like he was planned to. Let's go to Dallas, Texas. Lavinia's in with us. Hi there. Welcome to the program. Whoop. You there? I may have knocked her off.
2: Assassinated. About a week before his assassination, my uncle was sitting in a little small cafe at the edge of downtown Dallas. He drove a delivery truck, and he's drinking coffee, and there was like a screen up, and he said two gentlemen come in, and he could see them, but with the screen, they didn't know he was there, and they were talking quietly, but not so quietly that he couldn't overhear everything that was said. And they were discussing that when Kennedy, it had already been announced he was coming here, that how they were going to take him out. Well, he paid for his coffee and he left. He came over to our house and told my mother, he said, I don't know what to do. He says, do I go to the police? You see, my uncle had a prior record and he was afraid nobody would believe him. Well, when they showed when Oswald was killed by Jack Ruby and they showed that on television, he jumped up. He was at our house and he jumped up and says, my God, that's one of the two men. She said, he said, who? The guy, whoever shot Oswald, that's one of the two guys I saw in the cafe.
1: Well, Ruby was one of the guys.
2: Right.
1: Wow.
2: And he said, they sat there and they talked, and he said, all this lone gunman stuff, he said, that's a bunch of bull. He said, they were talking about they had three guys and where they were supposed to be. He said they had no idea that he was there. He said, I got out.
1: Did your grandfather ever go public with it?
2: No, it's my uncle. He never okay. did because he said, nobody's going to believe him. And he said, with a prior criminal record, and my mother told him, she said, well, I'll be honest. I think our own government killed Kennedy. And she said, your life wouldn't be worth. In fact, we were all told, all of his kids, and there were five of them, everyone in the family kept it all these years. We never talked about it to anybody, but he's been dead since 1973.
1: What a great story, Jim, huh?
3: Yeah. Why don't you email me at my website, kennedysandking.com, all right, and fill me in on this if you'd like to.
1: Yeah, and we've got that linked up at coasttocoastam.com, and you can easily email Jim just through there. So do that, Lavinia, if you would. That's an incredible story. I bet there must be so many stories out of Dallas that people quietly know about.
3: Too.
1: Yeah.
3: You know, like we showed in the film, there was more than one plot to kill JFK in 1963, you know.
1: By the same people.
3: Right, right. You know, and as you can tell by the similarities between the plots, I'm very glad that we got that in there. Okay, we had a guy out of Canada, Paul Blue, who's done a lot of work on these plots to kill Kennedy in 1963, and Oliver flew him down from Canada, you know, to be on the show. I'm very glad he did that.
1: Great. Well, thanks, Oliver, for us, Jim, if you would, for coming on the program. I know his time is precious, but he seemed like he enjoyed himself tonight.
3: Yes. Thank you so much, George.
1: All right, my friend, you take care. His website linked up at coasttocoastam.com. He still has a couple books out, too, in addition to these documentaries, The JFK Assassination, The Evidence Today, and Destiny Betrayed, second edition. And then, of course, documentaries of the JFK Destiny Revisited, JFK Revisited, Destiny Betrayed, and it's incredible stuff. Up next, Lynn McTaggart. We need you to participate in a prayer intention experiment.
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0: far-right AfD party in Germany. Maybe in these tough times there, this might lift spirits. Clinking of the mugs at Oktoberfest underway this weekend in Munich. A tradition that officially dates back to the 1800s. Millions are coming from all over the world. Wayne Cabot, ABC News.
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4: This afternoon is rather raw with rain and temperatures mainly in the 50s. An umbrella and jacket a good idea if you head outdoors. The rain ends this evening, then tonight will be partly cloudy with lows in the 40s. Monday, partly sunny, remaining cool, highs only in the 50s to around 60. Frost is likely Monday night except for the Champlain Valley, and there may even be a freeze in spots, so we'll keep an eye on that. From the Channel 3 Weather Center, I'm First Alert Meteorologist Dave Bush.

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1: News. I'm Deborah Valentine. An ICE agent shot a person in Austin, Texas today. Homeland Security told Fox the injured man is an illegal migrant from Venezuela. The AP identifies him as Wilbur Rafael Garces Perez. Travis County EMS Chief Rob Lucret says the man was taken to a hospital.
2: The patient was stable. Vital signs were stable, but in serious condition. They were transported off the scene within 9 minutes of arrival of EMS resources and transported to a local trauma center.
1: An investigation continues. President Trump plans to meet with New York City Mayor Zohran Mamdani Monday ahead of his speech and other high-profile meetings this week at the UN General Assembly in New York.
3: We're expected to discuss issues affecting New York City and New Yorkers. President Trump this week is also expected to meet with Gulf leaders amid the skepticism over how the escalation with Iran will end.
1: Fox's Alex Hogan. 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

0: This afternoon is rather raw with rain and temperatures mainly in the 50s. An umbrella and jacket a good idea if you head outdoors. The rain ends this evening, then tonight will be partly cloudy with lows in the 40s. Monday, partly sunny, remaining cool, highs only in the 50s to around 60. Frost is likely Monday night except for the Champlain Valley, and there may even be a freeze in spots, so we'll keep an eye on that. From the Channel 3 Weather Center, I'm First Alert Meteorologist Dave Bush.
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3: Tonight will be partly cloudy with some patchy dense fog. Just be careful traveling early Monday morning. Lows in the 40s. The rest of Monday will be partly sunny and cool. Highs mainly in the 50s. A few lucky ones may hit the low 60s. High thin clouds Monday night, but even so, there may be some patchy frost, especially the Adirondacks and Northeast Kingdom. Then mostly sunny skies for Tuesday, the first day of fall. Highs in the upper 50s to low 60s. From the Channel 3 Weather Center, I'm First Alert Meteorologist Dave Bush.

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1: Fox News, I'm Sue Gosman. Investigation underway following an ICE-involved shooting of a man in Austin, Texas. Florida Congresswoman Anna Paulina Luna telling Fox she is confident HHS Secretary Mark Wayne Mullen will properly investigate.
2: I'm not trying to make this partisan. Obviously, we don't know what happened, and that will be a very thorough investigation, especially with Mark Wayne heading up the DHS agency.
1: Protesters gathered in Austin demanding an independent investigation. President Trump is weighing fresh action against Iran.
3: An alert went out to Americans overnight, warning them of possible airspace closures and flight cancellations. The message was sent by U.S. embassies in various capitals, including Jerusalem.
1: That is Fox's Trey Yingst reporting. 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
6: That heat's going to be out there for one more day.
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4: 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Just click listen, then swipe right and hear the latest news updates on your time. 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
1: This is a Bloomberg Money Minute. U.S. beef prices, which rose to records this summer amid the lowest domestic cattle supply in decades, could play into this week's slate of earnings, especially from Darden Restaurants Thursday. The market thinks the owner of Longhorn and Ruth's Chris Steakhouses, plus the Olive Garden, will post slowing growth for both profit and revenue in the just-finished quarter, with sales up 5%. Wednesday, we hear from Cracker Barrel and its new CEO, who's the former boss of Bloomin' Brands, the company behind Outback Steakhouse. The market will look to see if sales growth remains steady following the change at the top, as Cracker Barrel tries reversing its disastrous 2025, when a controversial logo change prompted a severe backlash from loyal customers. That change was quickly reversed. Cereal, soup, snack, and baking giant General Mills also posts earnings this week. Analysts do not expect much in the way of growth as customers keep getting crimped by high prices and motivated by discounts. Andrew O'Day, Bloomberg Radio.
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4: Tonight will be partly cloudy with some patchy dense fog. Just be careful traveling early Monday morning. Lows in the 40s. The rest of Monday will be partly sunny and cool. Highs mainly in the 50s. A few lucky ones may hit the low 60s. High thin clouds Monday night, but even so, there may be some patchy frost, especially the Adirondacks and Northeast Kingdom. Then mostly sunny skies for Tuesday, the first day of fall. Highs in the upper 50s to low 60s. From the Channel 3 Weather Center, I'm First Alert Meteorologist Dave Bush.
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8: Special attention, Travis County units. ICE is currently in pursuit of a blue Toyota Corolla.
7: Video of the moments following that call provided by Broadcastify showing ICE agents in Austin surrounding a car at a traffic stop. A man inside hunched over the driver's seat. He's heard saying in Spanish he was shot because he did not brake. Later, the man is seen handcuffed while officers cut his shirt, exposing a gunshot wound on his back. Protesters soon gathered, some yelling at the local police, but the mayor, Kirk Watson, wants the people to know.
9: The Austin Police Department was not involved in this incident. The police department did help with the blocking of some of the roads and doing traffic control.
7: Local police being kept away from the scene, the wounded man was taken to a trauma center where he was then transferred into federal custody. Law enforcement telling ABC News the person shot is believed to be a Venezuelan national illegally in the U.S. with a final order of removal. Patrick Clancy told 60 Minutes... The headlines describing his wife as killer mom and baby murderer monster are wrong. It was mental illness, he says, that caused her to kill their three children. Conspiracy theories suggesting he was responsible for the children's deaths are, he says, deeply harmful, calling them a huge distraction from what really matters here, which is perinatal mental health. Patrick Clancy also saying that his youngest son, Callan, didn't die immediately that fatal day, but lived four more days before dying in his arms. Qatar Energy says because of the Hormuz crisis, only a very minute volume of liquefied natural gas is getting through. Iran saying the strait will reopen only when the U.S. pulls back and pays war reparations. Average price for regular gas in the U.S. holding steady Sunday, $4.48.

0: presence, and you know that a super consciousness or an omnipresent force that I felt and I knew had bigger plans for me, but it was going to take me getting my act together and straightening up to achieve whatever God wanted me to do. And at that time, I just couldn't let the devil win. I had to somehow fight back. And so this entire time for 10 years, I'm getting DUIs. I'm going to jail. I'm getting out of jail. I'm getting another DUI. Waking up in jail, wondering how I even got there. Wondering if I killed somebody in a vehicle accident. I mean, it was literally the worst time of my life, those 10 years after boxing. But I never lost faith in God. I always knew I was going to come out of it somehow, some way. And that is what is so important in my story.
1: It sounds like a living hell. 10 years you endured that. Very quickly, we're just rolling into a break here at the bottom of the hour. Do you think that boxing was preparing you for something beyond boxing, teaching you about fear and deception?
0: Absolutely. Boxing wasn't my path, which was hard for me to believe. You could have never told me anything different when I was coming up and I was a top prospect in the world. But now, hindsight's 20/20, it was preparing me for things much bigger.
1: When we come back, we're going to talk about your UFO encounter. David Nino Rodriguez, the most dangerous puncher, stays with us right here on Coast to Coast AM.

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1: News. I'm Deborah Valentine. The Department of Homeland Security tells Fox the man shot by an ICE agent in Austin, Texas on Sunday is an illegal immigrant from Venezuela with a final deportation order. Austin's police chief, Lisa Davis.
2: Police Department Special Investigation Unit, who investigates our officer-involved shootings, is on the scene. And I have spoken to Texas Rangers, who will be part of that investigation, and will be working side-by-side in this investigation as well.
1: The AP identifies the man shot as Wilbur Rafael Garces Perez. Two male children ages 11 and 12 dead and two women hurt in a shooting in DeKalb County, Georgia. Public information officer there, Elise Wells.
3: Essentially what they're doing is canvassing for evidence because it's a grassy area. We're going to utilize all the technology available, and that may be a metal detector to look for any casings or anything that might be of value.
1: Police say the incident stems from an argument. No arrests are reported. Tropical storm Polo has formed off of southwestern Mexico. 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
8: This is a Bloomberg Money Minute. The week ahead is especially light on major economic reports, which could be a good thing for economists and market traders trying to gauge what they think could be next for the Fed Reserve on interest rates. We do get the government's reading of August new home sales all the way Thursday. The market is looking for a modest 1-2% increase from July, but that's mainly because July witnessed a 10% drop, meaning the pace of home sales is still slow due to factors such as higher mortgage rates weighing on buyer traffic and affordability.

0: One silver lining for potential buyers, more builders have resorted to cutting prices and offering perks. Friday, the University of Michigan delivers its final September tally of U.S. consumer sentiment, and the measure is likely to show further deterioration from the early month estimate as gas prices continued rising. The Fed's rate hike last week also may have pulled sentiment lower as it foreshadows higher borrowing costs. Andrew O'Day, Bloomberg Radio.
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1: Tonight will be partly cloudy with some patchy dense fog. Just be careful traveling early Monday morning. Lows in the 40s. The rest of Monday will be partly sunny and cool. Highs mainly in the 50s. A few lucky ones may hit the low 60s. High thin clouds Monday night, but even so, there may be some patchy frost, especially the Adirondacks and Northeast Kingdom. Then mostly sunny skies for Tuesday, the first day of fall. Highs in the upper 50s to low 60s. From the Channel 3 Weather Center, I'm First Alert Meteorologist Dave Bush.

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3: Tonight will be partly cloudy with some patchy dense fog. Just be careful traveling early Monday morning. Lows in the 40s. The rest of Monday will be partly sunny and cool. Highs mainly in the 50s. A few lucky ones may hit the low 60s. High thin clouds Monday night, but even so, there may be some patchy frost, especially the Adirondacks and Northeast Kingdom. Then mostly sunny skies for Tuesday, the first day of fall. Highs in the upper 50s to low 60s. From the Channel 3 Weather Center, I'm First Alert Meteorologist Dave Bush.

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1: Hey, welcome back. So great to be with you on a Sunday night, Monday morning. Van Morrison, Wild Night. Van actually cut an early version of this years before it finally surfaced on Tupelo Honey in 1971. So apparently that Wild Night took a while to arrive. Some of the people building and studying artificial intelligence are now asking a pretty unsettling question. What happens if we lose control of it? Researchers interviewed by NBC News warn that future self-improving AI could potentially hack security systems, manipulate political leaders, even interfere with military infrastructure. One researcher went so far as to describe a scenario in which a superhuman AI could effectively stage a coup against the government. And we may not need super intelligence for things to get dangerous. Experts say today's AI could already help bad actors with sophisticated biological research, while militaries are rapidly integrating AI into battlefield and command systems. Not everybody buys the doomsday scenario. Some researchers argue the extinction talk

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1: News. I'm Sue Guzman. A man shot and injured by a federal immigration officer in Austin, Texas. Authorities say he is in serious but stable condition.
2: Police Department Special Investigation Unit, who investigates our officer-involved shootings, is on the scene. And I have spoken to Texas Rangers, who will be part of that investigation, and we'll be working side-by-side in this investigation as well.
1: That is Austin Police Chief Lisa Davis. Fox News has learned that the man shot is an illegal migrant from Venezuela and has been released from the hospital to ICE custody. President Trump addressing the UN General Assembly in New York this week.
3: But before that, President Trump will meet with New York City Mayor Zoran Mamdani at Gracie Mansion. President Trump this week is also expected to meet with Gulf leaders amid the skepticism over how the escalation with Iran will end.
1: Tropical storm Paulo forming off the southwestern Mexico coast, expected to strengthen into a hurricane this week. 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
6: This is a Bloomberg Money Minute. This week, Chinese President Xi Jinping visits the U.S. for highly anticipated talks with President Trump. And ahead of it, a coalition made up of auto industry groups, including car makers, dealers, and suppliers, is urging the president to keep in place the current U.S. ban on Chinese autos. The president has expressed support for not allowing Chinese auto imports, but has said he would welcome Chinese automakers building in the U.S. The coalition says allowing that would pose security and economic risks. People hoping to own a piece of AI giant Anthropic will have to wait a little longer, as leaders of the biggest AI companies call for a slowdown in the technology's development to let safety measures catch up. Anthropic is now planning to stage its initial public offering of stock in November instead of in October. Dow Jones was first to report that the delay is happening in part to give Anthropic time to share its latest quarterly results. Andrew O'Day, Bloomberg Radio.
7: It's time for Trash Day.

Tonight will be partly cloudy with some patchy dense fog. Just be careful traveling early Monday morning. Lows in the 40s. The rest of Monday will be partly sunny and cool. Highs mainly in the 50s. A few lucky ones may hit the low 60s. High thin clouds Monday night, but even so, there may be some patchy frost, especially the Adirondacks and Northeast Kingdom. Then mostly sunny skies for Tuesday, the first day of fall. Highs in the upper 50s to low 60s. From the Channel 3 Weather Center, I'm First Alert Meteorologist Dave Bush.

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3: Tonight will be partly cloudy with some patchy dense fog. Just be careful traveling early Monday morning. Lows in the 40s. The rest of Monday will be partly sunny and cool. Highs mainly in the 50s. A few lucky ones may hit the low 60s. High thin clouds Monday night, but even so, there may be some patchy frost, especially the Adirondacks and Northeast Kingdom. Then mostly sunny skies for Tuesday, the first day of fall. Highs in the upper 50s to low 60s. From the Channel 3 Weather Center, I'm First Alert Meteorologist Dave Bush.

0: young ones, a young male who I've had a lot of personal interaction with. I call him Indigo. And the reason I call him Indigo was because every time he would be around, there would be a little indigo bunting, a little bird. And so one day I was just walking and there was an indigo bunting that just landed right in front of me on the ground. And I turned around and looked, and there was Indigo, and I just said, I'm going to call you Indigo.
1: All right, Arla, we're going to take a time out. We're approaching the bottom of the hour. We just saw an indigo bunting here in Thornhill today. Very rare. All right, Arla, Colette Williams is with us. We're talking about the hairy people right here on Coast to Coast AM.
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3: Fox News, I'm Deborah Valentine. A man who DHS says is in the U.S. illegally with a final deportation order was shot by an ICE agent in Austin, Texas, Sunday, prompting protests. Florida Congresswoman Anna Paulina Luna tells Fox's The Big Weekend Show she thinks Homeland Security Secretary Mark Wayne Mullen's DHS will properly investigate.
4: I'm not trying to make this partisan. Obviously, we don't know what happened, and that will be a very thorough investigation, especially with Mark Wayne heading up the DHS agency.
3: The man is ID'd by the AP as Wilbur Rafael Garces Perez, the target of an ICE investigation. President Trump meets today with New York City Mayor Zoran Mamdani at Gracie Mansion in New York, ahead of the president's speech and high-level meetings at the UN General Assembly in New York.
5: President Trump will kick off the week in New York. We just heard from Ukrainian President Volodymyr Zelensky, who says that the pair spoke and that they will meet in New York as well.
3: Fox's Alex Hogan, America's listening to Fox News.
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18: 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U.S. beef prices, which rose to records this summer amid the lowest domestic cattle supply in decades, could play into this week's slate of earnings, especially from Darden Restaurants Thursday. The market thinks the owner of Longhorn and Ruth's Chris Steakhouses, plus the Olive Garden, will post slowing growth for both profit and revenue in the just-finished quarter, with sales up 5%. Wednesday, we hear from Cracker Barrel and its new CEO, who's the former boss of Bloomin' Brands, the company behind Outback Steakhouse. The market will look to see if sales growth remains steady following the change at the top, as Cracker Barrel tries reversing its disastrous 2025, when a controversial logo change prompted a severe backlash from loyal customers. That change was quickly reversed. Cereal, soup, snack, and baking giant General Mills also posts earnings this week. Analysts do not expect much in the way of growth as customers keep getting crimped by high prices and motivated by discounts. Andrew O'Day, Bloomberg Radio.
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0: Tonight will be partly cloudy with some patchy dense fog. Just be careful traveling early Monday morning. Lows in the 40s. The rest of Monday will be partly sunny and cool. Highs mainly in the 50s. A few lucky ones may hit the low 60s. High thin clouds Monday night, but even so, there may be some patchy frost, especially the Adirondacks and Northeast Kingdom. Then mostly sunny skies for Tuesday, the first day of fall. Highs in the upper 50s to low 60s. From the Channel 3 Weather Center, I'm First Alert Meteorologist Dave Bush.
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7: Tonight will be partly cloudy with some patchy dense fog. Just be careful traveling early Monday morning. Lows in the 40s. The rest of Monday will be partly sunny and cool. Highs mainly in the 50s. A few lucky ones may hit the low 60s. High thin clouds Monday night, but even so, there may be some patchy frost, especially the Adirondacks and Northeast Kingdom. Then mostly sunny skies for Tuesday, the first day of fall. Highs in the upper 50s to low 60s. From the Channel 3 Weather Center, I'm First Alert Meteorologist Dave Bush.

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1: News. I'm Sue Guzman. President Trump addressing the UN General Assembly in New York City this week.
2: But before that, President Trump will meet with New York City Mayor Zoran Mamdani at Gracie Mansion. President Trump this week is also expected to meet with Gulf leaders amid the skepticism over how the escalation with Iran will end.
1: That is Fox's Alex Hogan, a man shot and injured by a federal immigration officer in Austin, Texas. Authorities say that he is in serious but stable condition.
3: Police Department's Special Investigation Unit, who investigates our officer involved shootings, is on the scene, and I have spoken to Texas Rangers who will be part of that investigation, and we'll be working side by side in this investigation as well.
1: Austin Police Chief Lisa Davis, Fox News, has learned that the person was an illegal migrant from Venezuela with a final deportation order and has been released from the hospital into ICE custody. 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
16: This is a Bloomberg Money Minute. The week ahead is especially light on major economic reports, which could be a good thing for economists and market traders trying to gauge what they think could be next for the Fed Reserve on interest rates. We do get the government's reading of August new home sales all the way Thursday. The market is looking for a modest 1-2% increase from July, but that's mainly because July witnessed a 10% drop, meaning the pace of home sales is still slow due to factors such as higher mortgage rates weighing on buyer traffic and affordability. One silver lining for potential buyers, more builders have resorted to cutting prices and offering perks. Friday, the University of Michigan delivers its final September tally of U.S. consumer sentiment, and the measure is likely to show further deterioration from the early month estimate as gas prices continued rising. The Fed's rate hike last week also may have pulled sentiment lower as it foreshadows higher borrowing costs. Andrew O'Day, Bloomberg Radio.
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19: Tonight will be partly cloudy with some patchy dense fog. Just be careful traveling early Monday morning. Lows in the 40s. The rest of Monday will be partly sunny and cool. Highs mainly in the 50s. A few lucky ones may hit the low 60s. High thin clouds Monday night, but even so, there may be some patchy frost, especially the Adirondacks and Northeast Kingdom. Then mostly sunny skies for Tuesday, the first day of fall. Highs in the upper 50s to low 60s. From the Channel 3 Weather Center, I'm First Alert Meteorologist Dave Bush.
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4: Dense fog out there this morning. Just keep that in mind if you are traveling for the morning commute. Otherwise, it will be partly sunny but unseasonably cool. Highs mainly in the 50s. A few lucky ones may top out at 60. For tonight, some high thin clouds, but despite that, patchy frost still possible, especially the Adirondacks and Northeast Kingdom. Then Tuesday, the first day of fall, it's going to be mostly sunny and a little warmer. Highs in the upper 50s to low 60s. From the Channel 3 Weather Center, I'm First Alert Meteorologist Dave Bush.

0: Now, more than ever, where you get your news matters. This is America's First News, This Morning with Gordon Deal.
1: Thanks for spending time with us. Welcome into Monday, September 21st. Gordon Deal with Nicole Murray. Some of our top stories and headlines: an immigration and customs enforcement officer has shot and wounded a man in Austin, Texas during a traffic stop. U.S. and China discuss an AI warning system. Trump says he's open to meeting with Iran's president during the U.N. General Assembly in New York this week. Oil prices at $102 a barrel this morning. Chiefs over the Colts in Sunday Night Football. It's the Rams and Giants tonight in Monday Night Football. And a pat on the back for the Arizona Diamondbacks trumpeter after an equipment malfunction. We'll have that story in about 20 minutes.

0: 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I could work out. I could chase after my grandkids. 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
3: Good morning, I'm Jared Cirillo. Let's take a look at some of the news headlines we're following. A shooting suspect has one last day to convince a Burlington jury that he's insane. Jason Eaton is on trial for shooting three Palestinian men. A new event could help some local musicians find new audiences. The city of Montpelier holding its first Porch Fest over the weekend. Disability Rights Vermont held a voter registration drive in Montpelier this week as they highlight concerns about voting access for people with disabilities. And a new camera trailer in Burlington's City Hall Park was vandalized just days after it was set up. Full details on all of these stories and more coming up. But first, it's ABC News on Burlington and Plattsburgh's number one news talk station, WCPV Essex, WVMT Burlington, FM 101.3 and AM 620.
4: From ABC News, I'm Brian Clark. Global conflicts loom at this week's United Nations General Assembly. One of them, the war in Iran, where the U.S. military actions lasted for more than 200 days. ABC's Karen Hwaz, more on President Trump's most recent comments.
5: The president says he's in deciding mode on Iran, weighing three options: wiping Iran out, letting them rot economically, or making a deal. In his words, "My question is, if and when do I blow the entire nation up?"
4: President will host China's Xi Jinping at the White House this week. On Sunday, Treasury Secretary Scott Bessent met with China's vice premier and said AI security was a top issue.
6: The U.S. has proposed that we have a notification mechanism between the two countries.
4: He said it would be used for incidents that involve national security relating to AI, and that the two sides agreed to meet again. Latest violence involving ICE agents occurred in Austin, Texas, Sunday. A Venezuelan man was shot by at least one ICE agent, and now local leaders are demanding transparency.
7: Wilbur Rafael Garces Perez is thought to have been delivering DoorDash when he was stopped and shot by ICE agents. The Department of Homeland Security says the 28-year-old is in the country illegally and was tagged for deportation.
8: As mayor of the city of Austin, I'm very angry about this.
7: Kirk Watson wants local police involved in the investigation.
8: A person being shot on the streets of Austin by someone purporting to be law enforcement, particularly when it's ICE.
7: Garces Perez was treated for a gunshot wound to the torso and turned over to ICE. Jim Ryan, ABC News.
4: It's Yom Kippur, the holiest day of the year in Judaism, and a police officer was shot outside of a synagogue in Ontario, Canada last night. Authorities have not detailed a motive, but the gunman said to be in life-threatening condition in a hospital. That synagogue is closed today for services. You're listening to ABC News.
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3: 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Your latest weather forecast from the Channel 3 Weather Center is coming up. I'm Jared Cirillo with your local news update on WVMT. A shooting suspect has one last day to convince a jury that he is insane. Jason Eaton is on trial for shooting three Palestinian men in Burlington, the crimes happening more than 3 years ago. He is using the insanity defense. Closing

0: Statements are expected today before jury deliberations begin. A new event could help some local musicians find new audiences. The city of Montpelier held its first Porch Fest this past weekend. Bands and musicians performed free concerts on their front porches. One resident told WCAX, "It's a chance to hear new music and meet new people," and she hopes this becomes an annual tradition. Disability Rights Vermont held a voter registration drive in Montpelier this week, highlighting concerns about voting access for people with disabilities. Advocates say Vermont ranks 49th nationwide for accessibility, pointing to some town meeting day events that can be difficult to access. They say expanded mail voting has helped, especially in long-term care facilities, but gaps remain in primaries and some local elections. Ballots are expected to be mailed to registered voters beginning next week. A new camera trailer in Burlington City Hall Park was vandalized just days after it was posted. Police said the trailer had been delivered Thursday, and this over the weekend, someone painted over the solar panels with white paint and a heart. The trailer is part of a police effort to curb illegal activity in the park. Officers can remotely control the cameras, zoom in on suspicious activity, and even play music or recorded messages. Today's weather from WCAX is next. I'm Jared Cirillo, WVMT News.
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4: Furniture. Some dense fog out there this morning. Just keep that in mind if you are traveling for the morning commute. Otherwise, it will be partly sunny but unseasonably cool. Highs mainly in the 50s. A few lucky ones may top out at 60. For tonight, some high thin clouds, but despite that, patchy frost still possible, especially the Adirondacks and Northeast Kingdom. Then Tuesday, the first day of fall, it's going to be mostly sunny and a little warmer. Highs in the upper 50s to low 60s. From the Channel 3 Weather Center, I'm First Alert Meteorologist Dave Bush.
5: Thanks, Dave. It's nice out there this morning. Currently 49 degrees in Burlington, 49 in Plattsburgh, 50 in St. Albans. And the hot spot this morning is 52 degrees. Ah, it's a Monday, the 21st day of September. Let's head out for the morning drive.

0: Good morning, everybody, and welcome to the Morning Drive. Wherever you're listening to us on this Monday morning, rise and shine, and let's get this day started. I'm Kurt Wright, and ladies and gentlemen, you just heard it. Anthony Neary is back, and I just gotta say, welcome back, welcome back, welcome back.
1: Thank you, sir. Thank you very much. It's good to be back. I did miss it, and I appreciate this space to get some stuff together. All is well. I want to thank everybody right out of the gate. I'll probably do it a few times today. A lot of folks reached out to make sure I was okay. Yes, I'm very okay. I just had a lot of stuff to deal with, and they were gracious enough to give me some time to get her done. So
0: and
1: I appreciate that.
0: And I'm glad people did reach out, and I said many times over the 4 weeks, I said, hey, you know, whoever was filling in, I might say, hey, Ken's here today filling in for Anthony or Stuart or whoever it might have been. I said, but not to worry. Don't worry about Anthony. He's okay.
1: This is
0: Anthony needed the time off to deal with some issues. And, you know, so don't worry about him. He's fine. He'll be back on September 21st. So I said that a bunch of times, but people still might not have heard it, you know. So
1: well, no.
0: But anyway, how the 4 weeks off, tell us.

0: Well, you know, it's funny. I didn't take any time off, just so you know, because you had said to me, I don't know if it was on the air or off the air, you're like, yeah, if I find out that you go on some extended trip, I'm going to be really upset. I'm like, yeah, don't worry. I'm not going anywhere.
1: Well, Ken, of course, was kidding about that.
0: Of course he was. Yeah, well, why not? It was good. You know, the funny thing is, that extra hour of sleep and not getting up till 5 or 5:15 makes a difference. I'll give you that. I'm, you know, feeling pretty good. Got some extra sleep. But got a lot done, not everything I wanted to. But all I could keep thinking about was how Governor Douglas always says, if you have an end date, especially when we talk about the legislative session in Vermont, right? If you have an end date to work towards, then you are keenly aware of that every single day. And so I had 4 weeks. I took the 4 weeks. I split them up into different tasks and had my hit list. And as the deadline approached, I tried to make sure that the ones at the top of the list, the priority stuff, was nailed down. And some other stuff didn't get done. But I wanted to make sure that the big three were handled. And I have to say, giving yourself a deadline works. I that's going to be my new soapbox issue with every candidate. So don't you think working towards a deadline would be more productive?
1: Well, we've brought that up with candidates in the past, and
0: there's just so much now.
1: Democrats generally think that it needs to probably go longer. Not all. I don't want to speak for all Democrats because some do, some don't. But they either think that, or a lot of them anyway, either think that it should be a full-time legislature or paid like a full-time legislature at least.
0: Yeah.
1: And so it's always interesting. But yeah, the governor, I think Governor Douglas felt that, but also Governor Scott has felt like a definite date of adjournment would be helpful.
0: I think so.
1: Whatever date you pick, be it April 15th right. or April 30th or May 10th.
0: Yeah.
1: That if you had a definite date of adjournment, it would force you to stop, to get down to business.
0: Well,
1: get down
0: does.
1: To business and get it done.
0: It does.
1: Get
0: and,
1: it done.
0: And that's all I could think of. It's like, okay, I've got this many days. I've got this much to do. This is what I got to get done today. And I think it helped. So
1: yeah, I mean, I've always been a fan of the legislature doing that, but you missed being here. You were still listening because sometimes you were messaging, yeah. Sometimes you were calling.
0: I tried. There was one day, I don't even remember what it was. I got so whipped up. I was like, I just kept calling. I'm like,
1: Well, you got through. One day you called and the phone lines were really lit up. And I said, whoa, Anthony's in the mix there. But I had people. Then when I would go, oh, I'm going to grab Anthony's call, you would be gone. And then I'd come back. And you'd be.
0: Well,
1: you did call during. I'll tell you who, in case you don't remember, you called when Bill Rowell, the dairy farmer, was on.
0: Yeah. Yeah. And he was real. And I had just, you know, I spent a lot of time, most of my time in Addison County with a lot of folks that are either farmers or connected very, very closely to that industry. And that's just the reality of it. And all I could think of was, we're all of a sudden, like Bernie Sanders and everybody's all up in arms about the milk plant in St. Albans. This is characteristic of every business in Vermont. This is what these are the choices that businesses have to make. You can't force them to stay here. If you create an environment where we're not competitive, they're going to leave. Still, I mean, we're not a communist society yet, and that's just the reality of it. And that's, I just kept going, I can't believe this. I can't believe this is happening. And meanwhile, I'm talking to folks. It's a lot worse out there for a lot of small businesses, more so than I realized. That's the other thing. The 4 weeks I've spent, a lot of folks have been kind of grabbing me and bending my ear. And I'm like, really? And yeah, it's pretty tight out there. There's no question about it. Let's grab a call. Good morning. You're live on the Morning Drive.
2: Hey, good morning, gentlemen. Anthony, it's good to hear you back on the radio.
0: Well, thank you, sir.
2: You're welcome. Hey, I got a quick question. Last week, Friday, I tried to call in during one sentence only, but I don't know if my comment went through because I was in a bad area and the reception was bad. The day before, I think it was Thursday, you had the mayor of Burlington on. and one of the hosts was probably a little bit more nicer to her, I would say. But she flat out stated, I don't know if you guys caught or if you

0: caught it, Kurt, but they're talking about cleaning up Burlington and whatnot, and she said that, you know, they make sure they go out and clean up Burlington when they have events. So is that the only time that her administration cares about Burlington is when they have events and they have people coming in and they want to make a good impression?
1: Well, I think she would strongly deny that. And of course,
0: but that's what she said. She flat out said,
1: yeah. I don't think she said it quite like that.
2: But I heard both. Yes, and your call did get out because I heard it. But I was listening when the mayor was on.
1: Yeah, and we talked about your comment after.
2: Yeah, you're absolutely right. She was referring to Battery Park, right, and the bandstand, and they took a lot of criticism because at the beginning of the summer we didn't know that they just kept canceling events because they couldn't get to the bandstand to have the event.
1: No,
2: I think she was reacting to the fact that people were pointing out how bad it was. So I think there's some validity to your
1: but I would disagree with you in this sense. She isn't doing it just when there's events come on. Like right now, the police are actually doing some things I think they should have done a long time ago, which is sweeping through City Hall Park and making some arrests when people are dealing drugs and or shooting up on the streets. Sometimes they're only arrested and held for a day or two, but you need to interrupt those days regardless. Now, so do I think it's just when events happen? No, I think it's when an election's coming up.
2: Yeah, I think it's when an election.
1: I mean, we have an election in 5.5 months coming up, and Ben Travers was on You Can Quote Me yesterday, and Ben has openly stated that he is considering running for mayor, and he'll make, just like the mayor, he's going to make his decision if he hasn't already. I mean, but he'll let us know in a few weeks. And he basically said that he sees some things happening now, which we just mentioned, that he thinks are happening because of the Burlington Forward resolution.
2: Well, I think definitely he's reacting.
1: Even though there's been a lot of complaints from the mayor and progressives about that resolution, that has forced them to do some things they weren't doing. And so he's, Ben Travers is saying, but I'm glad they're doing it now.
2: Right.
1: He said, but why did it take so long?
2: And why did it take somebody to stand up? And I hear you. Let's grab another call. Good morning. You're live on the Morning Drive.
3: Good morning. I have two things to talk about. One's pretty serious, a little bit longer. But the first thing is, thank God Anthony's back. I think that if Kurt had to do another day of lugging Ken Bylo around in the show, I think he would have gone back into retirement.
1: Ken and I have fun. It sounds like probably at times that we don't like each other. It might sound like that, but we're having fun when Ken's roasting me and I'm giving it back to him. So
3: well, we kind of know that.
1: But, yeah. Well. But yeah. I hear you.
3: Okay, but my issue that I wanted to bring up and bring Anthony up to date on some stuff here, that in the last 2 weeks, you had two Vermont state senators on, hour-long interviews on both of them. The first one, I believe, was Tanya Vohinsky.
2: Is that
3: how you pronounce her name?
1: Vihovsky, yeah.
2: Vihovsky, yeah.
3: Okay, now she's 41 years old, has a master's degree from UVM. And she claimed that the cost of living was so high in Vermont that she would never be able to buy her own home. And I know I bought mine when I was 25, but my thinking is, if she can't manage her own personal finances, what is she doing in Montpelier trying to tell the rest of the state how to manage everyone else's money?
2: Well, my text to Kurt during that interview was, I can't believe a woman this educated, I didn't say this educated in the text, who actually is responsible for a number of the reasons no one can afford housing in Vermont, is sitting here saying she has no intention of trying to buy a house.
3: Bingo. Bingo.
1: Well, I'm just going to counter that in that housing is expensive in Vermont, and she would probably not agree that she was responsible. She has other ideas about housing, and she was on for half hour, not an hour.
3: Seemed like an hour.
1: It may have seemed like an hour, but it was half an hour. In fact, I think the other one you're going to mention may have been also. Mm-hmm. But I mean, there are people that are single on their own, and it's the truth that are having that would have trouble purchasing an actual home, a house, and that's just true. Now, we on our side, we would point to the fact that some of the policies she supported have made it more difficult, no question. But I can see how a single person would have some difficulty, especially in

0: Chittenden County purchasing a house and being able to afford to, unless you had a really good paying job. She's a social worker. I don't think you get rich being a social worker.
1: Well, I was going to say something else to her too, but I didn't. You know, about if you're having such problems gathering money, why don't you quit the part-time job in Montpelier and get a full-time job at $100,000 a year doing something else, be a school teacher or something. And but I didn't want to get into that. Anyway, yeah. Then last week you had Addison County's Pride and Joy.
0: I figured that was the other one you're going to mention. And she
1: now,
0: also,
1: I know
0: she
1: that,
0: also,
1: I know that Gary's a big supporter of hers, so I don't want to offend him.
0: But, she also was a half hour, though.
2: It felt like 4 days.
1: But here you got another educated woman who is tasked with obtaining information on school district consolidation. Apparently, she didn't understand the assignment because she went on this junket, interpreted it that she was supposed to be looking at closing schools and combining schools, which many people in rural areas dislike. So we got no useful information from the junket that she participated in. The cost of education is the most pressing issue reflecting cost of living in Vermont, and her contribution to solving this was zero. Both of them blamed Trump, of course.
2: Right.
1: That's their safety valve. When like she was one of the two of them was arguing about this going into wetlands, and nobody said anything. As I understand it, the wetland proposal was to get like within 50 feet of the wetlands instead of whatever it is now. Not actually drain any wetlands. It was just that the buffer zone was supposed to be reduced to allow room for more housing.
2: Exactly, but they bend it a little bit. And I have to give Kirk credit for pushing back, saying, with all due respect, Senator Hardy, yeah. Donald Trump wasn't in the office.
0: And you're jumping the gun on us a little, because this is going to be one of our subjects I was going to talk with Anthony about and get his thoughts on. So
1: Well, anyway, both of them blame Trump. And, well, newsflash, Trump isn't running in Vermont.
0: All right. Hey, thanks for the call.
2: We got another line ringing. We got to take a break. Let me grab a quick call. Okay. Good morning. You're live on The Morning Drive.
3: Good morning. It's just so great to have a conservative voice back on the radio in the morning.
2: I don't know if you're going to find I don't know. That's so funny. I think I'm more of a libertarian, but that's all right. It's all good. It's good to be back. I love it. It's hard to listen when you want to get involved.
0: I'm
2: in the
0: sure
2: conversation.
0: He is a Trump fan, and I'm sure he does not like that last caller, the fact that we have criticized Trump at time to time, and that's the way I do it. I call it from, and Ken Barlow started out one of the shows last week saying, yep. His first thing was, he said, and I don't know where he was going with it, he said, can I just say something to start the show out, Kurt? Can I say something? I said, sure, go ahead. He said, enough already. I said, well, enough what? I thought he was talking about something with me.
2: Right.
0: He said, enough of this Kennedy Center thing with putting his name on that. I have had it.
2: Yeah.
0: And, you know, I agree with him. It's like that. And that's why I do the show. Like, and so if you're a huge Trump fan, at times you're not going to like some things I say or Ken says or whatever.
2: Or me. I don't agree with it. It's mind-numbing.
0: It is just nonsense. And some of those things he's doing, you might think people aren't going to vote based on those issues, but there's a cumulative effect
2: of all
0: these things that he does that people can't stand. And then when you throw in that people are in a foul mood because of the gas prices and other things, it puts Republicans in a very tenuous position.
2: It sure does. It certainly
0: does. Now, who knows how it'll turn out? Things, you got 6 weeks from tomorrow, by the way.
2: I know.
0: It's coming up fast.
2: All right, we're going to take a real quick break. You know how to get a hold of us. 888-414-0303. That's the Martin Coins and Jewelry hotline. It's open. I forgot to turn the text line on, so if you're texting, I'll get to that during the break. We'll be right back.
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6: McNeese said, September has come. It is hers whose vitality leads.

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0: Welcome back to the Morning Drive, everybody. We are back and playing as a listener texted Anthony and asked him to play this song, Earth, Wind, and Fire, about September 21st. And I had already mentioned to Anthony, even before the person texted, saying, hey, Anthony, at some point, play Earth, Wind, and Fire.
1: Yep. You say, came through the door and said, good morning. Hey, before I forget, I'm like, you got it. I'll pull it up.
0: Today is the 21st of September, and they mentioned that in the song. And there's a little blurb here saying, happy September 21st. Have you ever wondered why Earth, Wind, and Fire mention the 21st night of September in their song September? It turns out it's because it was the expected birth date of Maurice White's son, Cabron.
1: Oh.
0: It was previously thought it was random because one of the songwriters, Allie Willis, said it didn't have significance until Maurice's wife, Marilyn, corrected her. In recognition of the day, Walt Disney will be playing September all day long on the Guardians of the Galaxy Cosmic Rewind Ride. So there you go. Cool. That's Earth, Wind, and Fire had some good ones. And this is.
1: Yeah. I didn't realize it was the birth of his son. That's cool. Very cool. Today's also National Pecan Cookie Day.
0: Pecan Cookie Day.
1: I like me a pecan sandy.
0: And also, today is the official, though I think it's long gone anyway, but is the official last day of summer. Tomorrow is the first day of autumn.
1: Yep, it is.
0: And to me, the summer's been over since after Labor Day. That's my personal thing. When the fair ends and Labor Day weekend's over, summer is over. Not that we're not going to have still some good days, but we're to me, we're in the fall then.
1: Yeah.
0: By the way, I was at the NW just a couple of days ago.
1: Oh, yeah?
0: Yeah, I was there a couple of times in the last week or so.
1: How was it?
0: It was good, as always.
1: Good, good, good. You didn't have a dirty root beer, did you?
0: No, but I saw that list. Yeah. What's a dirty
1: root beer? Okay, so dirty, Bruce was talking about it the other day, too, or a while ago. That's a new trend in beverages to dirty them up.
0: And, meaning?
1: Well, you put something in them. A lot of people just put a little bit of cream in it. But the one that the A&W is promoting right now, and they came up with these different drinks. Every 3 months, they're going to switch it up. Dirty root beer is their drink for, I don't know, August, September, October. It's salted caramel and just a splash of cream on top. So after you pour you pour the salted caramel in like a shot of it, like you're a bartender, then you fill the mug with the root beer.

0: and then you drizzle a little cream on it so it like showers down. It is not appealing to me at all.
1: Yeah, I mean,
0: people love
1: it. A&W root beer is so good.
0: Yeah,
1: that it seems like, I mean, you never know, but it seems like I hate to mess with that.
0: Well, I immediately said to the rep, we're messing with our signature core product. Yeah. And that really did not set well with them. Because the one before that was insane. It was a strawberry lemonade freeze, which had strawberry puree, just straight strawberry puree, some lemonade, and vanilla ice cream, and then like swirled together with Sprite.

0: I got my hand slapped enough this summer. All right, well, bottom of the hour. We're going to take a quick
1: break.
0: Who
1: slapped your hand?
0: Oh, many folk.
1: Oh, okay. I want to hear more.
0: Oh, yeah. And you can hear that now, too, when I slap my hand on the desk. Put a ring on it. All right, we're bottom of the hour. So we're checking in with Fox News. Jared has the local headlines. We've got the forecast, the best forecast you're going to get from Channel 3. It's here. You know that. And then we'll be back. You know, we're going to have a long conversation at 7 o'clock with the Democrat nominee running against Phil Scott for governor, Amanda Janu.
1: That's right.
0: It's going to be a big day. Keep it here. 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
2: News. I'm Sue Guzman. President Trump will be in New York City for a number of high-profile meetings and events this week. He meets with New York City Mayor Zohra Mamdani today and Ukraine's President Volodymyr Zelensky on Tuesday. The same day, the president will address the UN General Assembly. President Trump will then meet with Chinese President Xi Jinping for a bilateral series of talks on Thursday. There is an investigation underway following an ice and fall shooting of a man in Austin, Texas, Sunday. Florida Congresswoman Ana Paulina Luna says she's confident Secretary Mark Wayne Mullen will properly investigate.
3: I'm not trying to make this partisan. Obviously, we don't know what happened, and that will be a very thorough investigation, especially with Mark Wayne heading up the DHS agency.
2: Man reportedly shot, released from the hospital, now in ICE custody, set for deportation. 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
4: Good morning. Your latest weather forecast is coming up from the Channel 3 Weather Center. I'm Jared Cirillo with your local news on WVMT. An effort now underway to get more disabled people to vote. Disability Rights Vermont held a voter registration drive last week. Ian Horn works with the organization. He says Vermont is one of the worst states in the entire nation when it comes to making voting accessible to the disabled. He told WCAX, even though Vermont is a universal mail-in state, there are big gaps when it comes to primaries and local elections. There are some very big pumpkins in Vermont, but only one man can say he has the biggest. Springfield's Wilbur Horton holds that honor after winning the giant pumpkin weigh-in in Colchester over the weekend. His pumpkin weighed 1,730 pounds. Jenna Baird helps organize the event as co-president of the Vermont Giant Pumpkin Growers Association. She says she loves seeing all the work people put into their pumpkins every year. Vermont environmental experts are asking residents to keep an eye out for spotted lanternflies. Lanternflies are an invasive insect that can damage plants, including grapevines. The pest is not established in Vermont, but it has been spotted here. Experts say check your car, outdoor furniture, and gear for lanternflies or egg masses, especially after traveling. They also recommend buying local firewood. If you spot one, squish it. Take a picture and report where you found it. Car lovers from across New England gathered in Essex Junction over the weekend for the 32nd annual Northeast Street Rod Nationals. The two-day event at the Champlain Valley Expo featured hundreds of classic cars, custom trucks, and hot rods spanning decades. Today's weather from WCAX is next. I'm Jared Cirillo, WVMT News.
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0: Mostly sunny and a little warmer, highs in the upper 50s to low 60s. From the Channel 3 Weather Center, I'm First Alert Meteorologist Dave Bush.
1: Thanks, Dave. Currently around the Champlain Valley, it is a mid-September morning. There's no question about it. 49 degrees in Burlington right now, 51 in Plattsburgh, 48 in St. Albans, and 50 degrees in Middlebury.
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4: Welcome back to the Morning Drive, everybody. We are back. Yes, Anthony is back in the saddle. He is back. And, you know, welcome back, Anthony.
1: Thank you. It's good to be back.
4: Your dreams were your ticket out. Now, Anthony, well, I did plan on talking about the interview with Ruth down in Addison County.
1: Yeah.
4: So I got a couple of calls from people down in Addison County who said, could you play that interview every day for the rest of the election?
1: Yeah, I was thinking.
4: They didn't feel that it helped her. And one of the things, I know you were texting me, and one of the things that jumped out at me as I was listening to her, and I saw your text afterwards because I was immediately saying, at some point I'm going to have to break in here and say, Senator Hardy, with all due respect, we've talked about Trump's tariffs. We talked about the Iran war on this show. We've been critical of tariffs. But to try to link those things to the property tax increases that the legislature has been responsible for, however you want to slice and dice it,
1: right,
4: is like, I mean, come on.
1: Well, you know, and when you and listening to her at on the heels of a full hour of the Burlington mayor, Emma Mulvaney Stanek, the previous day, and where I had texted, I'm sorry to have been texting you. I was just So apparently the progressives and the Democrats have gotten in a room and said, we're going to blame everything on either Phil Scott or Donald Trump and pretend that we haven't had a supermajority or been controlling this situation independent of Washington or of the executive office. For all these years, we're just going to pretend we weren't even around. And so then, because every answer the mayor gave was, well, the state needs to do this. The state needs to do that. And then the next day, Ruth Hardy is like, if she wasn't blaming Trump, she was blaming Phil Scott. And I'm like, well, everybody knows you're the one in the Senate running around telling everybody what to do. It's not a big secret. I mean, that's half the people that vote for you like the fact that you're up there telling them what to do.
4: And I mean, and frankly, I have warned, well, I don't want to say warned, that might be, but I have, when I'm talking to people on the Republican side, I have said, you know, I wouldn't dismiss this as, because in politics, if you put the thought into people's minds enough times over and over and over again, you're not going to get everybody to believe you. Remember the old line was, you can fool half the people.
1: Yeah,
4: like all the people, you fool all the people half the time and half the people all the time, but you can't fool all the people all the time or whatever
1: right,
4: that phrase
1: exactly.
4: is. I think it was Abraham Lincoln. But if you can fool just enough of the people just enough,
1: yeah,
4: then you can win back a lot of seats that you lost in the previous election.
1: You need 10%.
4: And so 20%, if you can convince just enough people like, hey, yeah, this is all Trump's fault.
1: Mm-hmm.
4: Or, yeah, Phil Scott has been. I've heard that so many times. Phil Scott has been governor for 10 years the whole time that things have gotten more expensive. Now, again, most people aren't going to believe, or a lot of people aren't going to believe that. But if you can convince, because it's really about a certain percentage, like you just indicated, because you know you've got a lot of people. This is still a blue state.
1: Oh, big time.
4: Very blue state. And so the Democrats, there's a lot more Democratic voters. So if you can convince those Democratic voters to come home to the Democratic Party, not vote for Republican Phil Scott, or you know, not vote for Republican legislative candidates, then you're going to be in good shape if they buy either one of those arguments.
1: Exactly.
4: So again, like, there's fair criticism about the tariffs. We've talked about it, and I've been critical, and the Iran war. But to link those to, as I said to her, I said, wait a minute. I'm talking, I mentioned specific votes she had cast.
1: Right.
4: Which were before he was president.
1: Right.
4: And you're talking about.
1: I thought it was funny because you're like, Now, I want to ask you about this vote you cast.

0: fast. It was so specific. And then it was this 5-minute word salad. And I'm like, she's just literally just blamed a vote that she voted on while Biden was president on Donald Trump. And I'm like, oh God, I hope he says something. And then you're like, with all due respect.
1: And then there was a point where Marcus, and I get it, he wanted to move on to another topic. And then I said, but hold on, Marcus, 1 second. I said, because I still haven't heard the explanation for why you voted for a 14% increase and then voted against a 1% increase. I was trying to figure that out. And so I wanted to get an answer to that real question.
0: Yeah, at which I don't think ever actually came. But I listened.
1: And we got some calls. We're going to get right to you. Hold tight, just one more second. The school resource officer mm-hmm. issue came up with mm-hmm. Gary, which mm-hmm. I kind of expected.
0: Rightfully so.
1: You know what her answer seemed to be was, well, luckily my legislation didn't pass.
0: Yeah.
1: And I asked her. I said, she didn't quite say it that way, but she said, and remember that legislation didn't pass.
0: So
1: I said,
0: and then giggled.
1: Senator Hardy, I said, I just want to be clear. Are you saying you're thankful and we're lucky that your legislation did not actually pass on school resource officers? And she kind of said, yes.
0: But it started the conversation. I'm like, so we're at the point now where we're introducing legislation to start conversations. Then we definitely need an end date.
1: I mean, it's like to be, we had a legislator on who said, I didn't have to worry about my vote because I'm at the end of the alphabet. And the vote was already decided. What? I mean, come on. Everybody is responsible for the vote you cast. You don't get to say, I'm at the end of the alphabet, so I could vote any old way I wanted because the vote was already, it was a decided issue. No, you are responsible for your own vote. I'm sorry.
0: So that means if we want to be represented at a higher level, we need to vote for people with last names that start in the first half of the alphabet.
1: Yeah, because like I was a right. W, right? So it didn't matter. I could always say,
0: do whatever.
1: That vote I cast, you didn't like? It didn't really matter because I didn't mean it because it was the other people were going the other way anyway. So don't hold me accountable. Don't hold me accountable for that.
0: Oh, my God. Oh, my God. All right, let's grab some calls. Good morning. You're live on The Morning Drive.
2: Good morning. Good to hear you back, Anthony.
0: It's good to be back. Thank you.
2: Yeah,
1: it's good to have him back.
2: Interview there, I give you credit, Kurt. She was trying like crazy to get way far away from your questions, and you did the best you could. I told my wife after that, I said, you got to listen to this interview. You want to hear an actual true politician that's polished and doesn't answer anything. But I'm really hoping, based on my street in Ferrisburg, if you went from one end of my road to another, you'd think that Vermont was completely red by the sign. So we'll see what happens with the people in Virgins and Middlebury and a couple of those pockets.
1: Yeah, it will be interesting to see because, signs tell you something, but they don't tell you the whole story. But, boy, there's a lot of signs out for Heffernan, and Andy Klein has signs out, and Rob North in Virgins and Ferrisburg and Joe Baker.
0: Yeah, I agree with you. Thanks for calling. I want to grab another call. I know signs don't vote. But there are a lot of lawns that have Hannah Sessions, who's the other Democrat running for one of those two seats, that don't have Ruth Hardy signs on them. And I would have assumed that one would be connected with the other.
1: That does tell you something, I think.
0: Yeah,
1: I think that does mean something.
0: That's a big story, especially down, like, there's certain streets that are adjacent to the college, like Weybridge Street and stuff like that. You expect that to be the deepest blue. And I don't see a lot of Ruth Hardy signs on Weybridge Street. I do see a few Heffernans, and I do see some Andy Klein.
1: The ones I think that really do stand out, I think you're right, is if Hannah Session has a sign on someone's lawn, and they don't also have Ruth.
0: Yeah,
1: that tells you something.
0: Yeah, and there's
1: because
0: a lot
1: those
0: of
1: are
0: that.
1: The and for those who don't know, those are the two. It's a very spirited race for two Addison County Senate seats, and that's incumbent Steve Heffernan and incumbent Ruth Hardy, and then the challengers on the Democratic side, which is Hannah Sessions, very well-known. Sessions, very well-known name down there. Father is a judge. Yep. And Andy Klein, who surprisingly entered that primary and won that election. He's been on a couple times. I don't know how he's going to do, but he's a good candidate.
0: Yeah, they've got two strong candidates in what I would consider the number two positions. And it's going to be interesting. Let's grab another call. Good morning. You're live on The Morning Drive.
3: Good morning. Hey, welcome back, Anthony.
0: Thank you. It's good to hear your voice.
3: I got two things. One is the reflecting pool was not vandalism, by the way. And number two,
1: all right.
3: As broadcasters, how do you...

0: you guys feel about Trump throwing out those news outlets because he doesn't like the coverage he's given?
1: I don't like it. I don't like that he's threatening a lawsuit against Kirsten Welker on Meet the Press. And it doesn't mean I love all these people in the media. It means, I mean, one of the things he went with Welker was that she had said that he had a mixed bag of results on some of his endorsements. And, like, so he wanted her, basically, he wanted the FCC to take her off the air.
2: It's a given moment. Like,
3: yeah, no, I hear you. No, I there's a lot of things that I tell you, he's his own worst enemy. And
2: it's exhausting.
3: It is exhausting. Between that and the Kennedy Center, and this whole thing with Canada.
2: I didn't even touch on that.
3: I mean, I just expect, that's like a given. I think what they should do is take the Kennedy Center and put it in the reflecting pool. At this point, I mean,
1: well, I mean, then, again, I said this on the show, whatever it was,
3: call it a day.
1: Whatever it was, a week or two ago. I'm not necessarily a huge Chuck Todd fan, but on the round table discussion on CNN, and I watch CNN, I watch Fox, mm-hmm. I watch all of it, but and I watch the Sunday morning programs. But on that round table, I did agree with Chuck Todd that it's gross, and that's the word he used. It's gross. This is a center that memorializes and was meant to memorialize the slain President John F. Kennedy.
3: Right.
1: Don't keep trying to put your name on it. That is that ticks almost everybody off.
3: Well, the other thing,
1: like,
3: too is
1: it's such an extreme example of narcissism. Like, just stop.
3: Yeah, and it diminishes your credibility.
1: And we're going to tear it down
3: else.
1: If you don't put my name on it.
3: Yeah. I mean, what a pain in the neck. Can you imagine having to clean that up the next morning? No wonder why they're having such a hard time finding somebody to replace.
1: And then, frankly, the press secretary. He does have a mixed bag of results. And some of the candidates that he did support are now in trouble. Mm-hmm. Like, Corin would be almost certainly beating Tallarico in Texas.
3: Oh, without a doubt.
1: But because he pushed for Paxton, mm-hmm. who has a lot of problems, ethical issues, and everything else. The latest poll, and this, again, I know polls are a snapshot in time.
3: They're better for dancing than predicting.
1: But they do predict some things right, though.
3: I know, just having fun.
1: But the UNH poll was, for all the criticism it got, was right on the money on a couple of big things lately. But right now, Tallarico, the latest poll has Tallarico up 6.
3: Yeah.
1: Tallarico is a guy who should not be winning in Texas, except that the Republicans nominated such a bad candidate.
3: But it motivated, like, look, even our former lieutenant governor knew that Paxton, because Trump had endorsed Paxton long ago, before the primaries, he was out working in California raising money for Tallarico. It motivated people from all around the country, just because Trump was going to throw this juice towards Paxton. Tallarico has more money than, even with all the money, and Paxton is an insanely challenged candidate.
1: And
3: no question.
1: And El Sayed in Michigan. Wicked. I mean, oh my gosh, if that guy wins, that guy should not be a United States Senator. But as, again, I just read in a Wall Street Journal editorial, tariffs are a big, big
3: sure
1: help to him. They're throwing a big gift to El Sayed in Michigan.
3: It's a huge gift. Any of these border states, I mean, I would assume that the relationship that we have with our friends in southern Quebec, all the way across the country.
1: And especially, maybe even more especially than any, Michigan with the car industry.
3: Right. Half the parts go back and forth 3 or 4 times before a car is done.
1: So they're creating really tough headwinds for the Republican Mike Rogers there.
3: Yeah. It's like trying to make it impossible.
1: It's like, are you trying to lose the House and Senate?
3: Let's grab another call. Good morning. You're live on the Morning Drive.
4: Hi, good morning. Well, apparently nobody remembers when Obama repeatedly kept Fox News out of Air Force One and out of news conferences and always arguing about keeping Fox News out. And I don't remember all the yelling and screaming about it. And besides, free speech doesn't include free access. Let's face it. And it's just like it doesn't give you freedom from the consequences of what you say. So I agree with the president. We don't need that crap on here. They lie through their teeth anyways. Thank you.
1: Yeah, I think you take the questions that come, no matter where they come.
3: We need a free and unfettered Fourth Estate. Agree or disagree with them.
1: And to get angry, like with Welker, because she said that he had a mixed bag. Later on, he did have a mixed bag later on. So, I mean, he had some losses. And but regardless, for her to say that, and he wants her basically take her off the air. Like, stop being petulant.
3: All right, we're going to take a quick break. 888

0: 414-0303. That's the number. Call or text. We're here on a Monday morning, right here on The Morning Drive.
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3: Welcome back to the Morning Drive. We are off and flying on this first day with Anthony back here. Mm-hmm. And that's Peter, good.
4: Yes, indeed.
3: That's good. Now, Anthony, I have to ask you, because I was at the NW twice in the last week or so. And yep. Of course, I love the NW, and I know that this is the last week.
4: This is the last week.
3: Because you had told me, but then I asked the waitress then when she came over to our car the other day. I said, so is it next Sunday?
4: Yeah.
3: Is it next Sunday? Oh, well, yeah. Before I get into this, let's maybe go to the phone
4: call. You want to grab a call first? Okay, sure. Yeah, no worries. Good morning. You're live on the Morning Drive.
5: Anthony, thank God you're back. It's been a rough couple of weeks with the phone on the show.
3: It's been 4 weeks, not a couple weeks.
4: No, I know. I heard you give it to him the other day, and Kurt snapped. You know, that happens to Anthony, too.
5: yeah, not as much. Listen, if Barack Obama or Joe Biden or President Harris had excluded Fox News or the New York Post or the Wall Street Journal, right-wing heads would be exploding throughout the country.
4: Yeah, no, I hear you.
5: I'm sorry that Donald Trump is such a snowflake that he can't take tough questions. But this is really kind of chilling when you think about the implication of it, where he wants to control who covers him, what questions he gets.
4: It feeds into everything they're saying. That's the whole point. And I think he'd be better off, if he wants to say something that's outrageous and outlandish to them when they ask him the question.
3: And
4: great.
3: And frankly,
4: Donald Trump.
3: And frankly, some of the questions, whether it be about the Iran war or about his promise to give $5,000 to everybody if the Republicans hold on to Congress, you got to expect to be asked questions about the Iran war and about the $5,000 and other things and so at times he's been asked questions, and I hear the question, it's like, hey, that's a fair question and you need to give a response to it. And instead of just berating the reporter and you're a mean person, you're so stupid, or on Air Force One, again, and this is beneath the presidency, to say, call a female reporter quiet piggy. I mean, that stuff is just...
5: The other question I have is, specifically, what stories on CNN, MS, and Politico are lies? I mean, specifically, which stories... I mean, he can take issue with the framing of them, but which are the lies that he's talking about? If they could be a little more specific with that, that would probably help me understand maybe where he's coming from. But he won't.
4: Yeah. Nope. I hear you loud and clear. Thanks for calling.
3: I did look up the Obama and Fox, and this is what it says. The Obama administration did not ban Fox News from traveling on Air Force One or participating in the daily television press pool, but in October 2009, the administration briefly tried to exclude a Fox News reporter from a single specific pool interview with the Treasury Department, a special master for executive compensation. Other news networks, including CNN, protested the exclusion. The White House reversed the decision within hours, and Fox News was allowed to cover the interview. Now, if there's something more to that, I'd have to look further into that, but right. That's what I initially look at when I pull that up, and that's not like from CNN or whatever. That's from AI is one of the things I'm seeing that with.
4: Yeah, no, and the other networks did oppose it. I think I think it's important to have a lot of people covering the president. I want a strong fourth estate. There's going to be certain articles that are going to be written that are from one angle and one from the other, but you should have a whole host of different eyes and ears.
3: And now, to be fair, I was very critical of Joe Biden when he was president, of how he dealt with the press in press conferences, where he had a list of people that he had to take questions from, and he had to know and he sometimes had trouble even handling that. So

0: to Trump has certainly been more open and answered more questions to the press than Biden did. He has them in and he takes, and so I'm critical on both sides. Biden, that was awful.
1: Can you imagine how quickly we've forgotten? I'm sorry to interrupt you, but they had to put pictures of the reporters that the president of the United States was supposed to call on for questions. That's how contrived it was.
0: And so some people will be like, oh, Kurt's out there criticizing Trump. Pull up the tape. I was very critical of Joe Biden throughout his presidency on that and many other things as well.
1: Without
0: and long before his debate performance, a lot of us knew, like, he's losing it and he's not capable of being president for 4 more years.
2: Yeah.
0: Now, the A&W is closing. This is the last week.
2: Yeah.
0: Sunday is the last day, right?
1: September 27th, Sunday, the last day. It's always the last Sunday of September, and it is September 27th. So you got a week, 1 week, or less, actually, for root beer. The new chicken sandwich is insane. You can get a dirty root beer if you want. That's the drink of the month. But you got to get it this week.
0: This week. And again, it's going to be a long winter without the NW. It's going to be seven months. In the last few years, I have committed that I've been there opening day and closing day. And a friend of mine said, oh, it's next Sunday? Well, you'll be there on Sunday. And he said, I'll bet you money that no matter what. And I said, how much do you want to bet? Because of course, if he's going to bet $100, right?
1: Yeah, sure.
0: I'd go the day before and take the $100.
1: Or I could open it Monday just for you. $100 is $100. Let's be honest.
0: Exactly.
1: Things are tight.
0: But yeah, this is it, folks. You got all week long, and hopefully there's going to be some decent days. I think there might be, right?
1: I think so. But we got hoodies and vests and everything for the
0: hold in my hand the menu from the A&W, and there's so many good things in there. So many of them, including Sal's.
1: Oh, Uncle Sal's chicken
0: wings. Uncle Sal's chicken
1: wings. Got my hand slapped for them, too. But
0: you did?
1: Well, yeah, they're not official A&W products. Come on.
0: Oh, okay.
1: It's all good.
0: I did not know that.
1: No worries. It's all good. All right, top of the hour. We're going to take a break. We're going to check in with ABC News. Jared's got the headlines. We got the forecast from Channel 3. It's all here. And then when we come back, we're going to have a great conversation with the Democrat nominee to run against Phil Scott coming up in 6 weeks from tomorrow. Amanda Janu will be with us. Keep it here on News Talk WVMT.
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4: Good morning. I'm Jared Cirillo, taking a look at some of the news headlines we're following. An effort is underway to get more disabled people to vote in Vermont. There are some big pumpkins in the Green Mountain State, but only one man can say he has the biggest. We'll tell you about Springfield's Wilbur Horton and just how big is that massive pumpkin. Vermont environmental experts are asking residents to keep an eye out for spotted lanternflies. And car lovers from across New England gathered in Essex Junction for the 32nd annual Northeast Street Rod Nationals. We'll have full details on all of these stories and more coming up next. But first, as always, it's ABC News on Burlington and Plattsburgh's number one news talk station, WCPV Essex, WVMT Burlington, FM 101.3 and AM 620.
5: From ABC News, I'm Brian Clark. Three media organizations, CNN, NMS Now, and Politico, say in a statement they're suing to restore their access to the White House. That's after reporters were denied entry to the White House complex, says ABC's Sophie Flay.
6: The president banning CNN, Politico, and MS Now from the White House because of their coverage. CNN calling that illegal as they were stripped of being part of today's presidential poll coverage. MS Now saying it will take all steps necessary to defend its First Amendment rights. Legal experts say the president's bans are likely unconstitutional.
5: Today, the president travels to New York City. He'll meet with Mayor Zoran Mamdani. Tomorrow, he'll address the UN General Assembly. It's where the war in Iran remains a key topic. On Sunday, the president told a Fox News reporter he's weighing three options: wiping Iran out, letting them, quote, rot economically, or making a deal. ABC's Karen Hua has more on the war's impact in the U.S.
7: The cost of the war is showing up at the pump. Regular gas averages $4.48 a gallon, up 17 cents in a week. Diesel set another record Sunday, $6.51.
5: Been another shooting involving ICE agents, this time in Austin, Texas, where a 28-year-old DoorDash driver was shot following a vehicle pursuit and turned over to immigration officials.
8: Within hours.

0: Reports of the shooting of Wilbur Rafael Garces Perez. Protesters were standing near the intersection where it happened, demanding a local investigation.
1: There's no confidence in the federal government to investigate itself.
2: This is overboard. This is way too many times.
0: On X, the Department of Homeland Security said Garces Perez was in the country illegally and that it, the DHS, along with the FBI, will handle the investigation. Jim Ryan, ABC News.
3: It's Yom Kippur, the holiest day of the year in Judaism. A gunman opened fire at Sunday night services at a synagogue in Belleville, Ontario, injuring a police officer. 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
5: 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I'm Jared Cirillo with your local news update on WVMT. Your latest weather forecast is coming up from the Channel 3 Weather Center. Stay with us. Cheesemakers are taking advantage of what one calls a really cool opportunity. The Vermont Cheese Council held the 14th annual Vermont Cheesemakers Festival Sunday in Shelburne. It was all part of Vermont Cheese Week. There were more than 24 vendors that shared their samples of their products. Fern River Farms' Christine McHugh is the festival's chair, and she says the festival can often feature products to those who would not encounter them otherwise. Both sides have now rested in the trial of Jason Eaton. He's the man accused of shooting 3 Palestinian-American students in downtown Burlington about 3 years ago. With closing arguments set for today in a case that relies on the testimony of 2 mental health experts, the jury will soon be asked to weigh whether or not Jason Eaton should be held criminally responsible for his actions. The battle of the experts continued Friday during the 5th day of the trial. The 9th annual Olney Invitational Golf Tournament took place on Saturday at the Orleans Country Club, raising money for the organization Olney Funds. 144 players took part in the tournament. All of the money raised goes towards helping veterans pay their bills, according to Josh Olney of Olney Funds. Organizers expect to raise more than $25,000 this year for veterans. The Gray Jay, the Eastern Mediterranean-inflected breakfast, brunch, and lunch restaurant from the team behind Burlington's Honey Road, will close after service on October 12th. The restaurant is at 135 Pearl Street in Burlington. The owners, though, say Honey Road at 156 Church Street will celebrate its decade anniversary next year, and it's at least not going anywhere. Your weather from WCAX is next. I'm Jared Cirillo, WVMT News.

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6: Dense fog out there this morning. Just keep that in mind if you are traveling for the morning commute. Otherwise, it will be partly sunny but unseasonably cool. Highs mainly in the 50s. A few lucky ones may top out at 60. For tonight, some high thin clouds, but despite that, patchy frost still possible, especially the Adirondacks and Northeast Kingdom. Then Tuesday, the first day of fall, it's going to be mostly sunny and a little warmer. Highs in the upper 50s to low 60s. From the Channel 3 Weather Center, I'm First Alert meteorologist Dave Bush.
7: Thanks, Dave. Currently around the Champlain Valley, 52 degrees in Burlington, 50 in Plattsburgh, 47 in St. Albans, and 51 degrees right now in Middlebury.
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10: Welcome back to the Morning Drive, everybody. We are back, and joining us in studio now, we are pleased to have with us Amanda Janoo. She is the Democratic candidate running for governor. Good morning, Amanda.
11: Good morning.
12: Good morning.
10: Thanks for being on the Morning Drive today. It's the first time we've had you back on the show since your victory in the primary, tight race with Ali Richards. And so congratulations on that win back on August 11th. A little time's gone by since then, but let's start out with you giving us sort of a state of the campaign, like where you with it, it's 6 weeks from tomorrow. Yeah. So we're coming up fairly pretty fast now. Six weeks to go. Where does the Amanda Janoo campaign stand as we sit here 6 weeks out? You're trying to topple a governor who has running for a sixth term, has been, though the UNH poll showed some softening of support, has been considered one of the most popular governors in the country. Where does the campaign stand money-wise and everything?
11: Yeah. Oh, well, you know, definitely always like hard saying not knowing, right? There's a little bit of that. I think there is meant to be a new poll that's going to be coming out in a couple days. So there'll be maybe more evidence-based response to this. But what I can say from, I don't know, just like my experience is I really feel like, especially the last few weeks, there's been like a huge level of like a ramping up.
12: Yeah.
11: I would say of momentum and enthusiasm. We've been doing these organizing sort of meetings around the state, and like over 60 people are showing up at pretty much every single one from across a pretty wide range of ages, demographics, etc. But, you know, there's obviously a huge name recognition.
10: And that's what I was going to ask you too, was I've had a couple people in the last week or two say, what's happened to Amanda Janoo? We haven't seen so much of her since the primary. And maybe it just, you haven't been, maybe it hasn't been big stories in the news, but it just feels like we haven't seen as much from you. So just if you can tell us, because you're saying you have been doing lots of stuff. It just seems like it just maybe the media hasn't been covering as much right now. It seems like it's been quiet since the primary.
11: Ah, okay. Yeah. I don't know. I mean, we're trying to just get everywhere all over the state. So sort of keeping with the strategy we had in the primary as well, of just like a very events heavy kind of campaign, getting all over the place.
12: I remember specifically, we both were blown away and talked about it repeatedly, that you had 9

0: 900 people helping you organize during the primary. Mm-hmm. 900 people in Vermont doing anything is impactful.
1: Yeah.
0: So I'll push back a little bit because maybe in Chittenden County, where I think you're probably the best known, you haven't been as visible.
1: Mm-hmm.
0: But to win the governor's race, my assumption was you've been burning the tar basically all around the state between the Northeast Kingdom and Southern Vermont, Southwest Vermont, you know, and Bennington, you know, East, West, and Brattleboro. That's my assumption.
1: Mm-hmm.
0: But how respond to that if you would.
1: Yeah. So definitely getting all around. Was just down in Tunbridge for the fair and, you know, spending some time down in like Bennington, bopping around Manchester, etc., just trying to get connected to as many folks as possible. I think at this point, I would need to check, but I think we've got about like 1,400 volunteers now. I would say probably, you know, who are signed up. Our estimate is probably about like 150 who are like super volunteers, so the folks we really feel like are engaging every single day and stuff, which is really amazing.
2: And that is an impressive number, no doubt, as Anthony said. But I just want just to go just a little further, and again, the Martin's Coins and Jewelry Hotline is open, 888-414-0303. If you got a question for Amanda Janu, the Democratic candidate for governor, give us a call. But a couple of different outlets, WCAX News and also the Vermont Political Observer, political blog.
1: Mm-hmm.
2: I don't know if you've seen that one, but they both sort of have dug into campaign finance and have suggested, and I want to get your reaction to this, and then we're going to get to some more specific issues, but they suggested that you're having difficulty raising money, like that some of the people, the big Democratic donors who might have been contributing to Allie Richards are not now following up and contributing to your campaign.
1: Mm.
2: And therefore, the suggestion is that you're having trouble raising the kind of money you'd need in the governor's race.
1: Mm.
2: Is there anything to that? And I'm just going from those two reports on CAX and the Vermont Political Observer.
1: Yeah. Well, I don't know. I guess it's always relative, right? So, I mean, I look at our fundraising and, you know, this month, for example, I think we've already raised, you know, at least over $100,000, which to me is amazing. That's a lot of money, right? Like now, obviously, we're talking about like big money. It's probably not the level. But even in the primary, I mean, we ended up getting outspent like, I guess, more than 2-1. Somebody said like 3-2. And in the end, I do think a lot of it is like the relational organizing. It's like the level of energy and momentum you can sort of build. I do recognize like the biggest challenge in this general election is that, you know, Phil Scott's been in politics for like 25 years and I've been in politics for like 2 minutes. You know what I mean? So we definitely got like some name ID to build. So we are trying to raise enough money so we can do some like TV and radio and, you know, like just make sure that that ID comes out that way. But feeling really confident about the sort of across the state, lots of organizing, door knocking, phone banking, relational organizing happening. And I think that in the end is more powerful than any other.
2: And I know you had the unity luncheon that the Democrats always have.
1: Mm-hmm.
2: But have you talked to Allie Richards since then? Is she going to be involved in some way, like in endorsing you and ads or whatever it might be?
1: Yeah, no. And I have seen Allie like a few times, actually. And we're going to put out a little video together soon too, because she's been fantastic and really supportive. She's going to join for a few events on the campaign trail and, you know, is helping as an advisor, etc. So I'm really grateful for the way that we were able to run the primary race so that we're genuinely on good terms now as well.
0: Let's grab some calls. Good morning, you're live on the Morning Drive.
3: The American dream must not die in socialism.
2: I didn't hear a question there. I guess you could follow up by saying, are you, you've been endorsed by the Democratic Socialists of America, right?
1: No.
2: Or have you have not been?
1: No, I don't.
2: I don't know. They put out lists of candidates. And I was thinking that you might have, you don't, you're saying you have not been endorsed by them.
1: No, I'm not like a member or like formally affiliated with the DSA.
2: Okay.
0: Let's grab another call. Good morning. You're live on the Morning Drive.
4: Good morning, guys. Good morning, Amanda.
1: Morning.
4: As you know, factually, in Vermont, we've had a progressive Democrat Senate and House for 15 to 20 years. Majority of the time, they've had a override, or no override. I'm sorry, the governor's had no override.

0: Republican voter because of the supermajority. So who would you blame for the high cost of living, the high taxes, and just everything that's wrong in Vermont? Who would you blame? The governor or the supermajority House and Senate that we've had for almost the last 20 years?
1: Yeah, I mean, I would probably say it's a mix of both, to be honest with you. I often talk about how I think we've been using a pretty outdated sort of standard economic playbook for the last, I would say probably good 30 years, honestly, which is often starts from a very deficit mindset. It like assumes we're poor, we're struggling because we lack something, like we're lacking the right people, the investment, the businesses. So a lot of our policies and incentives focus on how do we attract that from the outside, as opposed to starting by investing in what we have here. So a lot of my focus and background has been in, industrial policy and different types of economic policy where you support and really invest in your own businesses, industry sectors, and build like diverse, resilient economies from the bottom up.
2: Can you, Amanda, just following up on that question, you said, and I appreciate that you're willing to say, not everybody is willing to say that about their own side, that you're willing to say some blame goes to both sides.
1: Yeah.
2: Could you give us something that you think the governor's done wrong? We know obviously you're running against him, so you clearly think he's done some things wrong.
1: Yeah.
2: And then something that you specific that you do think the Democrats have done wrong that have caused Vermont to be less affordable.
1: Mm-hmm. Yeah. So, I mean, one example I would say of this kind of economic development approach. So one would be, you remember when the governor was like paying people to move here $10,000? Like that's a kind of example, I would say, of that way of thinking. I would say another example where I've really deviated, and I think both the Democrats and the governor are wrong, is related to this education reform, for example, where it's very much based in this assumption of economies of scale, where if we just consolidate all our small schools and create efficiencies of scale, that somehow that's going to solve our issue. And I don't think that makes sense for something like education, where we are a small state, we have small towns, and our schools play a really important role as central to our communities.
2: So what would you do if you're governor? Would you pull the plug on the reform that they talked about in the last session, the foundation formula? For example, State Senator Ruth Hardy was on here on Friday, and she was saying, yes, we need to pass the foundation formula. She said it needs to be done right, but we need to pass that. If you're governor, do you say, nope, we're done with that?
1: Yeah, I mean, I really believe in local control, first of all. So I don't love the idea of just the state telling every town how much they're going to be able to get. I'm still, to be honest with you, there's a lot of questions to this foundation formula, so I don't know how to speak to it because I don't even know exactly what the formula is. It all still seems kind of theoretical to me. And a lot of it, I think my major issue is that there just isn't any clear evidence that this is actually going to save us any money. Like, we did this with Act 46 before, and it didn't save money. So again, like, how much of this is just based on ideology and how much of it is actually based on any type of evidence of what's going to ultimately improve educational outcomes or save the state money?
2: What do you think should be done to rein in, or I'm going to say rein in because you may have a different feeling on that, but to bring property taxes under control? Because again, that's one of the big issues out there. When we get our property tax, that's when you get that bill in the mail and it's like, whoa. What do you think does need to be done? If not that idea, what would an Amanda Janus governor try to do to bring property taxes under control?
1: Yeah. So, I mean, we definitely do need to reduce property taxes. I think it's increased about 40% on average across the state over the last 5 years, which is crazy. I would just advocate for reducing property taxes through property tax reform. Like, that to me makes a lot more sense than trying to go around, like a lot of other areas. And so, I really think that we need to be expanding our property tax classification, because we only have two right now, and increase it so that we are taxing like private equity, larger corporate ownership, like second homes, commercial vacation rentals, et cetera, at a higher rate.
2: A wealth tax?
1: It's more so, it's like we want to disaggregate what is the type of property that's really benefiting our communities and what is the kind that's actually just extracting wealth or opportunity from our communities. So you want to make a difference, be able to tell the difference between a small landlord who's providing long-term rentals to somebody in your community and a vacation Airbnb

0: Because, you know, my mom lives up in the Northeast Kingdom, and during COVID, you know, a ton of people moved in on her small dirt road, and then after COVID left, and now they're all Airbnbs.
1: They're just all Airbnb-ing the houses.
0: Yeah.
1: They're not even renting the homes to locals.
0: Yeah.
1: I can think of five in Middlebury that I didn't realize that's what had happened to them. And it is amazing the number of Airbnbs. Let's grab another call for you. Good morning. You're live on the Morning Drive.
2: Good morning, gentlemen. Good morning, Amanda, and I appreciate you coming on. Just a kind of a question for you. You have these problems in Vermont with your schools, taxes, health care, and all this, and it's not like you're going to be plowing new ground to try and figure out solutions to this. If you're looking for taxes, maybe you want to look at New Hampshire. They have lower taxes. They draw business in. Maybe education, you might want to look at Mississippi, which was at the bottom of the barrel and is now near the top as far as grades and the cost to supply that. Medical insurance, you could look to Colorado, how they've solved their problem. It's not plowing new ground. You know what needs to be done. Social services needs to be reduced in this state. And my final thought was, it's so easy, even a caveman can do it. Thank you.
3: That's an old ad.
1: Reference to an old Geico commercial.
3: He didn't ask a specific question. Do you want to weigh in on anything that he said there?
0: I mean, I think I definitely agree with the sentiment, right? Which is, you know, I think that the solutions are already there. They're being, like, practiced. And I think there's really great inspiration that we can learn from other states, from other countries. But throughout this campaign, I've been going around the state and just asking folks, like, what are the things that you're most proud of in your community? Because I've been finding incredible initiatives and solutions being practiced also here on the ground at the local level. And I think that the role of the state is to really, like, nurture, support, and expand those kind of initiatives.
3: We got more calls coming in, but
1: We're going to take a real quick 60-second break. If you want to join the conversation, call or text 888-414-0303. We're talking with Amanda Janu, and we'll be back in 60 seconds right here on The Morning Drive.

0: If you're listening right now and your knees have been giving you trouble, bet you can relate to this guy.
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7: Hello there. I guess one thing I can't believe you didn't mention was that Democrats are keeping Vermonters. We're still allowed to be sued over those crazy, expensive climate stuff they all put out. But I just wanted to put out an appeal, because every time I put up a Phil Scott sign in Burlington, it gets stolen. And I was just, one thing Republicans really don't do is we don't steal your signs. So I would appreciate it if you'd call off your dogs and let us have a voice on the with the signs as well. But, you know, and please tell us if you're in agreement with Vermonters getting sued. And I'm sure you are a wonderful person. I'm sure you're absolutely lovely. But your party has decimated this state and decimated Burlington. And I'm putting out an appeal to the listeners to pray that you don't win, although I'm sure you are a wonderful, wonderful person. Thank you.
5: All right, Amanda, do you want to address those?
8: Well, first of all, I'm sorry your sign keeps getting stolen. So I'm definitely here to say, if anybody is a Amanda Janew supporter and is stealing signs, please stop doing that. Because during the primary, I had signs getting stolen too, and they're expensive. And so I just really think we should just let people have their signs.
5: I don't think there's any. Leave them. I don't think there's any one candidate that could say, I'm the candidate that has my sign stolen, because in the past, I've had signs stolen.
8: Yeah.
5: I know other candidates on the other side had signs stolen.
8: Absolutely. We should just leave the signs alone.
5: We don't want that happening, you know? No matter who the candidate is, Democratic or Republican.
8: Absolutely. And I mean, and I, you know, I very much understand. And I would say it's important to be clear that I'm not a really party person. Yeah. So for me, I am concerned, particularly in this moment, the ways in which parties are functioning to like further divide us in a moment when I really think we need a certain level of like state unity. So I think there's more that we agree on most of the time than maybe our parties end up making us believe, because there's a lot that probably within a party also there's a huge level of disagreement.
5: I mean,
8: too.
5: You thought about running outside the Democratic Party, right? I remember reading that. I think it was in Newsweek.
8: Mm-hmm.
5: You considered running as not a Democrat.
8: Yeah.
5: What were you thinking? Independent?
8: Yeah. And independent, I just think, because, again, like, for me, I think the parties at this point, and also when I travel around Vermont, like, Vermonters don't seem to be super party people. And I think maybe that's because at the local level of the select board and stuff like this, there isn't any discussion of parties, especially at town meeting and stuff like that. And so then it becomes, you know, and there's so much of the national kind of party narratives that don't really align with our context here too. And so anyways, to the extent to which I hope that people vote for people based on who they agree with more than just aligning with any sort of party affiliation. And that's, you know, equally for Phil Scott or me.
6: Let's grab another call for you. Good morning. You're live on the Morning Drive.
9: Good morning.
8: Morning.
9: My question is, does Vermont have a revenue problem or an expenditure problem?
8: Mm.
9: That is to say, do we need to raise more money, or do we need to

0: stop spending money?
1: Mm-hmm. Ooh, love that question. Yeah, I would say we have both. So the issue is that our expected sort of expenditures are higher than our anticipated revenue. And some of that is because the things that we're spending money on are kind of dumb, right? Like, so Phil Scott just released new budget instructions, for example, and it's like once again telling the state government to absorb another like 4.3, I think, percent increase in healthcare expenditures. It keeps going up every single year and then just needs to cut whatever other programs that are necessary to sort of meet it. But if you have a bill that keeps going up every single year, at some point you also need to be like, okay, well, how do we actually bring that cost down? And the state auditor has been proposing for years, because we're the largest purchaser, the state is, of healthcare, the ways that you can use that purchasing power to save tens of millions of dollars in the state budget, but we just haven't been doing it, right? Like, so there is an expenditure issue. There is also, I would say, yeah, an issue of like, we need to boost, I would say, the production of the things that we need more, right? Like food, energy, healthcare, housing. Like, my aim here is to reduce the cost of the basic needs that actually are making up the majority of our cost of living here.
2: And philosophically, I don't think I've ever heard anybody say that, you know, globally, the way we look at budgeting for the government is the way you said it at the beginning of this conversation. We're looking at it like we always have more needs than we're going to have money, so we have to start looking at it from a negative lens.
1: Mm.
2: You flip it upside down and say, let's fuel the things that will eventually we can stand on.
1: Yeah.
2: As opposed to, we need all these things, what are we going to cut?
1: Yeah.
2: So philosophically, it's a different approach. I hazard to think that most politicians would be afraid of that. just my two cents for the bottom of the hour. So we've got some calls lined up. We're talking to Amanda Janu. She's running for governor, the Democrat nominee, and the election is 6 weeks from tomorrow. So you got any questions? The Martin's Coins and Jewelry Hotline's open, 888-414-0303. We're going to take a quick bottom of the hour break, check in with Fox News, got the local headlines and the forecast right here from Channel 3's First Alert Weather Center. We'll be back right after this.
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0: DHS sources tell Fox the wounded man is an illegal migrant from Venezuela. 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
2: Good morning. Your latest weather forecast is coming up from the Channel 3 Weather Center. I'm Jared Cirillo with your local news on WVMT. An effort now underway to get more disabled people to vote. Disability Rights Vermont held a voter registration drive last week. Ian Horn works with the organization. He says Vermont is one of the worst states in the entire nation when it comes to making voting accessible to the disabled. He told WCAX, even though Vermont is a universal mail-in state, there are big gaps when it comes to primaries and local elections. There are some very big pumpkins in Vermont, but only one man can say he has the biggest. Springfield's Wilbur Horton holds that honor after winning the giant pumpkin weigh-in in Colchester over the weekend. His pumpkin weighed 1,730 pounds. Jenna Baird helps organize the event as co-president of the Vermont Giant Pumpkin Growers Association. She says she loves seeing all the work people put into their pumpkins every year. Vermont environmental experts are asking residents to keep an eye out for spotted lanternflies. Lanternflies are an invasive insect that can damage plants, including grapevines. The pest is not established in Vermont, but it has been spotted here. Experts say check your car, outdoor furniture, and gear for lanternflies or egg masses, especially after traveling. They also recommend buying local firewood. If you spot one, squish it. Take a picture and report where you found it. Car lovers from across New England gathered in Essex Junction over the weekend for the 32nd annual Northeast Street Rod Nationals. The two-day event at the Champlain Valley Expo featured hundreds of classic cars, custom trucks, and hot rods spanning decades. Today's weather from WCAX is next. I'm Jared Cirillo, WVMT News.
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4: Some dense fog out there this morning. Just keep that in mind if you are traveling for the morning commute. Otherwise, it will be partly sunny but unseasonably cool. Highs mainly in the 50s. A few lucky ones may top out at 60. For tonight, some high thin clouds, but despite that, patchy frost still possible, especially the Adirondacks and Northeast Kingdom. Then Tuesday, the first day of fall, it's going to be mostly sunny and a little warmer. Highs in the upper 50s to low 60s. From the Channel 3 Weather Center, I'm First Alert meteorologist Dave Bush.
5: Thanks, Dave. Currently around the Champlain Valley, 52 degrees in Burlington, 50 in Plattsburgh, 49 in St. Albans, and 51 degrees in Middlebury.
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7: 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She's taking all the questions, the tough questions, and I respect that. 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So the Martin's Coins and Jewelry Hotline is open, 888-414-0303.
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8: Hi, good morning. So far, you've talked about new revenue streams, you know, such as wealth taxes, and then you switch to affordability. Now, which is it? You can't have both because they're, you know, they're contrary to each other. I mean, your economic background should understand this, but your problem's going to be convincing the rest of the Democrats, socialists, progressives of the need for cuts. I was just wondering what you thought about that.
9: Mm. Yeah, thanks for that question. And I think it is important to be clear on, you know, what do we mean by affordability, right? Because I do think a lot of the discussions, maybe by Phil Scott, has been conflating affordability purely with tax cuts. And I, as I mentioned, I do think we need to reduce like property tax burden. Like nobody should be taxed into poverty. But also, even if you've reduced somebody's tax rates by $500, and then the cost of heating, food, housing, healthcare goes up $5,000, like is that anything more affordable? Right. So this is the point here of where, like, I think we should be looking and defining affordability by like what percentage of people's income is being spent on basic needs and how does the government support with actually reducing the cost of that. And so as I was saying earlier, I think it is both an issue of, you know, how do we increase the production of the things that we need more here, like food and energy, make sure we have affordable housing and healthcare, et cetera, so that less of people's, I would say, income basket is being spent on those things, whilst also ensuring that you use the power of state government to make sure that things like housing, for example, that is getting increasing, like a lot of the drivers of the increasing costs is because we have a lot more investors and second homes and et cetera like that, purchasing up our housing, that you're using the power of government to reduce that.
7: We've got more calls coming in, but hang tight for just 1 minute, callers. I want to ask, get one in here. Amanda, so we got a press release a while back from Jimmy Lees. He has been, I know him well as a former Burlington City Councilor. He has been one of the strongest opponents of the F-35 airplane that there is out there. Yeah. And so he said, this morning on August 26th, my inbox delivered the clearest answer yet to the question, will the next governor actually do something about the F-35s? And he's touting you, saying, and then he put your quote in here that where you say the F-35s are loud as hell. They disrupt our communities and are currently being used as military operations around the world that I fundamentally oppose. The people who live underneath these nuclear capable planes voted against having them here. And they came anyway. So, yes, if there's anything I can

0: legally do as governor to get rid of them out of their skies, I'm down with that. Can you talk about that a little bit? Because that is an issue that we thought had sort of gone away. I know people still complain about the noise, but you as governor will work now to get rid of the F-35s?
1: Yeah, so my understanding of that article was that it was looking at how, I mean, ultimately, any of these sort of contracts is actually going to be the congressional delegation. So our federal delegation is the one who determines contracts with the military that we have here. But there is a certain power that the governor has around the training of the military, and particularly of the National Guard here. And so the point for me is very much around that sort of democratic deficit, where you had residents in Burlington and Winooski vote against this in the first place, and it just happened anyways. And I think that's something that we keep seeing more and more of across the state. I mean, it's the same thing that happened with, you know, the AI data center veto or the data privacy bill from 2024, where it's like you have broad-based citizen sort of demand for things or opposition, and then they just happen anyways or they get vetoed. And to me, I think this is why we are seeing a growing distrust in government and in democracy in general, is because we don't have leaders who are actually aligning with what the people are wanting most.
0: But so I just want to be clear. So you said, if there's anything I can do as governor to get them out of our skies, I'm down to do that. So you are saying as governor, if you find a way to do it, you will work to get them out of here, out of our skies.
1: Yeah. So the idea is that you don't have to have their like constant flying overhead as part of the training routine, for example. So, and again, I'm not a lawyer, so this is something where I need to look into.
0: I think if they are here, they have to do training in the skies.
1: Yeah.
0: Or they wouldn't have them here. That's what I've always been told. And
1: yeah. So, and again, I think this person is a lawyer. So this was the idea that, and so this is where I definitely put the caveat here. If there is anything I can legally do as governor, which again, I think is I'm going to need, legal counsel that understands some of this relationship between, the state and because I think it's important in this moment, too, of like, how do we make sure we're just like protecting our National Guard and the folks who are here as well?
2: OK, let's grab another call. Good morning. You're live on the Morning Drive.
3: Yes. Good morning. One of your major campaign promises is the second home tax, but the last session, with the education funding bill that was passed and signed into law, already established the separate category for second homes to be taxed separately. So you realize that you're kind of promising something that's already been done. And the other progressive candidate for statewide office, Molly Gray, she wants to use that money for new programs and not a different revenue source for education funding. So what do you want to do with the second home tax? New programs like Molly Gray?
1: So thanks for the question. And I should say, first of all, I would want to disentangle the second home tax from the education bill. And for me, it's about not just one additional classification, but increasing the number of like housing classifications, because also private equity is a really big issue right now, and I want to make sure that we are like highly taxing and discouraging that in our state. But the point was, I want to use that to reduce property tax burdens for residential Vermonters and to increase investment in more permanently affordable housing for folks.
2: All right, let's grab another call. Good morning. You're live on the Morning Drive.
4: Hey, good morning. Just listening to all this spill going on here. Like it's a supply and demand. You keep talking about, you know, affordable housing and lack of workers. You get rid of the displays, it takes away the people that work on them. If you're trying to do wealth tax, do you know how many people that rely on work for this second properties? You know, the roofers, the plow, everybody that needs the job, and you're trying to take that away and overtax these people. We are going to run out of people to work. Thank you.
1: Yeah. So maybe, again, I very much agree with you that we're all kind of stuck in a system right now that is not working very well. And it's true. You know, I'd hear from a lot of folks who are working in the trades. that a lot of their

0: work is focused now on luxury second homes, right? And that's they're getting paid really well. And, you know, so there's that sort of issue there too. But the point is here, according to the state auditor, Vermont, we spent about $780 million of like taxpayer money since COVID to build about 4,400 units of housing. During that period, 5,000 units were transformed into Airbnbs or vacation rentals. So we are spending money right now to be worse off than we started. And the point of taxes is not just to generate revenue, but to discourage behavior. And if we do not discourage the use of our housing as vacation rentals and like, you know, second homes, we're going to end up being just like a rich person's playground. We're going to turn into a total tourist destination and we're going to have total gentrification of the state. So the point here is that you want to actually discourage the use of housing for that purpose so we can have more permanent housing available for Vermonters.
1: I don't know how you determine. I mean, obviously, one of them, you said, well, there's a lot of private equity. I learned that a few weeks ago. I didn't realize how many outside investment firms were buying up properties and flipping them and putting millions of dollars in them, which is great because we do have a lot of local tradespeople. Mm-hmm. They get a one-shot deal. Mm-hmm. Okay. But then they only rent it 1 or 2 days a month because that's all they have to get because mm-hmm. they're getting $5,000 a night. So it's not like the services and the restaurants and we're benefiting from this, but how would you determine what's the level? Would you put a cap? Say mm-hmm. if you're investing in a home over X number of dollars, then you have like a penalty tax.
0: Yeah, I mean, and so this is one of those things too where, like, especially around the taxation of private equity, it is a little bit trickier because we need to close the tax loopholes because they'll often create these smaller LLCs as a way in which to evade.
1: Right, you can't, you know? The real owner is never really who it is on the paper.
0: Exactly. Right. And so this is why we need to, like, the first step is work with both, like, the tax department as well as, you know, like, the fiscal, like, joint fiscal office, et cetera, like, the legal office to make sure we have an understanding of, like, who's really owning what as a way to make sure that we're discouraging that. Because right now, when I was in Springfield, Vermont, for example, there's quite a number of like larger former apartment like or commercial buildings that are just sitting empty, vacant, because actually the tax structure right now, they make more money on it being empty than actually using it, right? Like, so there's a lot of perverse incentives, I would say, right now within our existing tax system that we need to reform.
2: More calls coming in for you.
1: Yep, let's go to the phones. Good morning. You're live on the Morning Drive.
3: So I was listening to the state tax commissioner last week, and I brought this up to him. And I know we're beating this horse pretty hard here, but yeah, I'm paying almost over $1,000 an acre on 13 acres per year on property taxes for schools that are not producing a product commensurate with the amount of taxes we're paying. When Kurt asked you before, what will you do to reduce taxes? Your response was, we don't need to be paying these property taxes, but I'm going to tax more people. What part of our education system, who are you going to go after? The NEA, the Principals Association, the Superintendent Association? What are you actually going to cut? Because we are paying money for something we are not getting education-wise. We're looking in the 40th percentile at math grades passing and 50th percentile for literacy grades passing, but we're paying number one in the country per student, and it's driving us out of this state. We need reform, and what are you going to cut, not tax?
2: And Amanda, and I guess what some people would say in Vermont, we've heard this, is if you're, and keep in mind that question, what would you cut? But some would say, if Amanda, if you're elected mm-hmm. and the Democrats stay with really significant majorities in the House and in the Senate, at least a majority, people feel like the Democratic majorities have spent a lot of money and have helped cause this unaffordability problem. If you're governor and there's still a Democratic majorities, people would say, well, how is that going to make Vermont more affordable? We're probably just going to continue to spend and spend. Mm-hmm. So respond to the caller's question and sort of that whole overall arching question.
0: Mm. Well, I would say as like an overarching question, I think the point here is that we haven't had good fiscal policy or management. I would very much agree with that. For the last decade or, you know, and for me, a lot of what determines good fiscal policy is whether or not you are actually ensuring that revenue and expenditure.

0: are going to be aligned, like, over a longer period. And right now what we're doing is we're just, like, kicking the can down the road. Like, we end up paying down, like, property taxes. We end up, you know, just dealing with the consequences of, like, homelessness, for example, as opposed to, like, spending less upstream. And so our way of planning right now, I'd agree with you, is not working. And I think the purpose and one of the really important roles of the governor is that they advance a vision for the budget. They advance a vision for a variety of the commissions that then ensure that there is this, like, strategic, I don't know, coordination. When it comes to education, the point here is one, when, first of all, it's important to note that when we compare Vermont to other states, it's not a fair comparison because the governor has put a lot of stuff into the education budget that other states don't have. So we've put stuff like transportation, we've put stuff like healthcare, things like this that normally go in the general fund into the education fund, which is why it looks like a lot more per pupil than other states. The two major drivers of rising education costs are healthcare and mental health support for kids. And so if you're not actually dealing with the cost drivers, it doesn't matter how much you cut in education funding or consolidate education, you're not going to actually reduce in the end, like, the actual cost. So this is why I think we need to be dealing with healthcare and, like, the type of support that our kids need to thrive.
1: All right, we need to take a real quick 60-second break. We got callers on hold. We'll be right back. We're talking with Amanda Janu right after this.
2: Crisp breezes and fiery trees. Signs the change is coming. At Sugarbush Resort, we're embracing it. Pumpkins and flannels, lederhosen and steinhoists, ghosts and goblins. We've got a bit of all of it in store over the next few weeks, all among the blaze of oranges and reds. Oktoberfest and Community Day pair up the weekend of October 10th to create one of our favorite weekends of the year. There'll be keg tossing, axe throwing, brat eating, and of course, a steinholding competition all on Saturday, October 10th. 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
1: Welcome back to The Morning Drive, everybody. Amanda Janu is with us, Democratic candidate for governor, and the Martin's Coin and Jewelry Hotline is open, 888-414-0303.
6: Let's grab another call. Good morning. 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
7: Hi. Do you support the state coming in and rescuing the city of Burlington by providing a police force to patrol the streets?
1: Good question. The governor at times has had the state police come in and have patrolled the streets in Burlington because of the significant problems Burlington has had on the streets.
0: Yeah, I mean, I knew that he did this sort of before the primary for a little while. There were some state troopers mulling around. I couldn't really tell how much that was genuinely for public safety or how much it was for political purposes, to be honest with you. But, I mean, obviously, I support the state helping our cities if they need help with the kind of, whether that's around public safety or other types of challenges that they're facing. Because I think our towns and cities are shouldering a lot of the burden of the various crises right now. And I would argue not getting enough of the state support they need.
6: Let's grab another call. Good morning. You're live on the...
1: Not that one.
6: Let's grab another line. Good morning. You're live on The Morning Drive.
8: What's the best county level fair in the state?
0: Oh, I mean, I'm biased, but Tunbridge Fair is my favorite fair because I grew up always going to it.
1: Amanda, before we run out of time, I want to give you a chance to clarify. Yeah. On the show, we've talked about your universal health care plan, which was at least had some similarities to Governor Shumlin's back in 2014. Mm-hmm. He pulled the plug on it because it required massive tax increases.
0: Yeah.
1: You had also talked about making doctors state employees. Mm. And I want to give you a chance to clarify that if I mischaracterized your stance on that.
0: Well, yes. Thanks, Kurt. So the point here is the proposal

0: is just for universal primary and preventative health care. So, and that's the health care that's getting continuously cut most right now at a lot of the hospitals. By following the like community nurse model that a lot of small towns have been advancing, where they're just hiring their own community nurses, like as municipal employees. So the idea is you just have them as public employees who are available, like small town nurses, doctors, mental health providers that anybody can see for free. That does not mean that every primary care provider must be like a public employee, but that that would be something that is available to all people regardless of income.
1: But can you see where people, including me, took that, that you said mm-hmm. something like that on the show? Can you see where that would get interpreted that way?
0: I guess so.
1: It seemed like that's what you said.
0: Yeah. I mean, the idea is that you would be able to make a like the primary care, we're removing insurance and the fee-for-service structure from it, which I think is really important because that's sort of the major driver. Now, that doesn't mean that hospitals wouldn't still be able to hire their own primary care providers, or you wouldn't still have some of these, like, you know, private, what is it, subscription-based kind of doctor's offices and stuff. I mean, diversity is the spice of life, right? Like, we want to have
2: So you weren't talking about exclusively making all the primary care doctors exclusive.
0: But we want to make sure everybody has access.
1: I think we got time for one more call, I think.
2: Let's grab another call. Good morning. You're live on The Morning Drive.
3: Good morning. There's been some discussion out there, like in the House and Senate campaigns, about nonprofits funded by the state and or federal dollars, in that there's very little follow-up or even qualification for some of those organizations. And the state is spending a lot of money that way. Were you to become governor, would you enact some controls over that? Or would you think that the system is okay the way it operates?
0: Yeah, thanks for that question. I mean, I would start by saying just generally, we need much better systems of monitoring and evaluation for the state. And that is both in terms of like whether that's different types of incentives that are being given to like businesses or contracts to nonprofits or other entities. I would say also even for regulations. It's like we tend to just pass a lot of policies and then not really look at whether or not they're having the behavioral impacts that we want them to have. And that requires us to be clear on what we're actually trying to achieve as a state first, and then really do comprehensive analysis of whether or not the spending, the regulations, the incentives, et cetera, are actually working in line with that. So I think that's one of the most important roles of the executive branch, is to provide that information and make sure we're looking at the effectiveness of the implementation.
1: Amanda, what did you, 2 years ago, Governor Scott won a huge re-election. I think he got 73% or something like that. And Democrats lost 6 seats in the Senate, which is a big number. And I think it was 19 seats in the House. What's the message that you took from those results?
0: Yeah. I mean, I would say that I think it's fair, and we're always in this sort of like pendulum swing that's happening right now because things just keep getting worse and worse. And it just feels like politics as usual is not helping the situation. So I would say that there is like a legitimate level of frustration that, you know, the Dems seem to be good at just like making things a little more complicated and expensive, but like I can't see any sort of immediate material improvement in your quality of life. I think that's similar for the Republicans also, for, you know, at least to the extent we've had a Republican governor for the last 10 years. And people are just wanting to see government as actually able to do anything that they can immediately see benefit, I guess, for their daily lives in some way, and yearning for that. And so in the same way that I think we saw a pretty big swing last time nationally and across the state, like maybe there'll be another swing back. I'm not sure. But either way, people are not pleased and with the way things are going right now.
1: We're just about out of time. I want to give you a chance to clarify one more, one other issue that I think it was the last time you were on. Do you still think that Burlington made a mistake in closing or getting rid of the Sears Lane encampment?
0: I mean, my issue with whether that's Burlington or statewide is that we keep like making it harder and harder to be homeless, but without providing any alternative strategy or solution of what to do with folks who are homeless. Like, that is what my problem is. So it's not necessarily that you get rid of an encampment, but it's like, if you don't have any plan of where you want them to go, then what is it, right? Like, in that they're going to end up sleeping, whether that's on Church Street or in, you know, the parks, etc., if there isn't somewhere, some other housing strategy. And that's what keeps happening. And similarly with right now, you know, there was that transformation of the 211 program and access to the
1: Just to be fair to Mayor Weinberger at the time, because I went back and asked him, they had placed many of those people in alternative housing before they went in and removed Sears Tower, and everybody was offered other housing. Mm-hmm. But at some point, the feeling was, this is a dangerous situation and we have to remove this. So any other quick thoughts?
0: Yeah. I mean, I would just say the thing that we know, again, from the evidence, right, is that if you spend money on just providing housing first, it actually, like $100 on housing will save you $144 in emergency rooms, police, incarceration, etc. So it's like we need to just be investing now in the type of housing solutions we need if we want to save on costs for homelessness.
1: All right,
0: response.
1: We're out of time, but Amanda, take a few seconds. Tell us why you're the best candidate to be governor with 6 weeks to go. How are you going to win this thing? And how do people reach out to you if they want to, if they have a question?
0: Well, first of all, thanks for having me. Yeah. Amanda Janew, running for governor of Vermont. The best way to learn more, check us out at janewforvt.com. And if you want to help the cause, my request would be just think of 10 people you know that you're not sure are going to vote or not sure how they're going to vote. Give them a call, reach out, and try to convince them to vote for me.
1: If they want to contribute money or maybe volunteer.
0: Ooh, yes. 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Appreciate you, Kurt.
1: Amanda Janew, thanks for being on the Morning Drive today. She's the Democratic candidate for governor. 6 weeks from tomorrow.
2: Whew, thanks for coming in.
0: Thanks.
2: All right. We're going to take a quick break. Top of the hour. Check in with ABC News. We got the local forecast from Channel 3. The headline, Jared got them. And we'll be back with the folks from DCF. Keep it here on News Talk WVMT.
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9: Good morning, I'm Jared Cirillo. Taking a look at some of the news headlines we're following. An effort is underway to get more disabled people to vote in Vermont. There are some big pumpkins in the Green Mountain State, but only one man can say he has the biggest. We'll tell you about Springfield's Wilbur Horton and just how big is that massive pumpkin. Vermont environmental experts are asking residents to keep an eye out for spotted lantern flies. And car lovers from across New England gathered in Essex Junction for the 32nd annual Northeast Street Rod Nationals. We'll have full details on all of these stories and more coming up next. But first, as always, it's ABC News on Burlington and Plattsburgh's number one news talk station, WCPV Essex, WVMT Burlington, FM 101.3 and AM 620.
10: From ABC News, I'm Brian Clark. As expected, three media organizations banned from the White House are now suing to regain access. CNN, MS Now, and Politico say President Trump's ban threatens press freedom and the public's right to independent journalism. ABC's Mary Bruce has more from the White House.
11: Lashing out at the press is a familiar tactic for the president. It comes as he faces historically low approval numbers. His war with Iran, now in its seventh month, is sending gas prices steadily climbing and diesel to an all-time high, and with the midterms rapidly approaching.
10: And those gas prices could move higher after weekend strikes targeting Saudi Arabia's ABC's chief global affairs correspondent Martha Raddatz explains.
12: An alarming escalation of hostilities across the Middle East, which could mean escalating gas and diesel prices here at home. Iran-backed Houthi rebels in Yemen launching ballistic missiles and drones against Saudi Arabia, a key U.S. ally in the war against Iran. Black smoke seen billowing into the sky above Riyadh over the weekend, the Houthis targeting oil facilities, and the first ever direct attack

0: on the Saudi capital.
1: President Trump meets this week with China's Xi Jinping at the White House. On Sunday, Treasury Secretary Scott Bessent met with China's vice premier and proposed a notification system between the two countries for AI technology that could threaten security. There were protests in Austin, Texas. It's hours after a DoorDash driver was shot by ICE agents. That driver, born in Venezuela, now in ICE custody. And Austin Mayor Kirk Watson says he's angry.
2: I'm extremely unhappy. A person being shot on the streets of Austin by someone purporting to be law enforcement, particularly when it's ICE.
1: And a police officer was injured in a shooting at a synagogue in Belleville, Ontario, Canada, as Yom Kippur began. No word on a motive. You're listening to ABC News.
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4: Good morning. Your latest weather forecast is coming up from the Channel 3 Weather Center. I'm Jared Cirillo with your local news on WVMT. An effort now underway to get more disabled people to vote. Disability Rights Vermont held a voter registration drive last week. Ian Horn works with the organization. He says Vermont is one of the worst states in the entire nation when it comes to making voting accessible to the disabled. He told WCAX, even though Vermont is a universal mail-in state, there are big gaps when it comes to primaries and local elections. There are some very big pumpkins in Vermont, but only one man can say he has the biggest. Springfield's Wilbur Horton holds that honor after winning the giant pumpkin weigh-in in Colchester over the weekend. His pumpkin weighed 1,730 pounds. Jenna Baird helps organize the event as co-president of the Vermont Giant Pumpkin Growers Association. She says she loves seeing all the work people put into their pumpkins every year. Vermont environmental experts are asking residents to keep an eye out for spotted lanternflies. Lanternflies are an invasive insect that can damage plants, including grapevines. The pest is not established in Vermont, but it has been spotted here. Experts say check your car, outdoor furniture, and gear for lanternflies or egg masses, especially after traveling. They also recommend buying local firewood. If you spot one, squish it. Take a picture and report where you found it. Car lovers from across New England gathered in Essex Junction over the weekend for the 32nd annual Northeast Street Rod Nationals. The two-day event at the Champlain Valley Expo featured hundreds of classic cars, custom trucks, and hot rods spanning decades. Today's weather from WCAX is next. I'm Jared Cirillo, WVMT News.
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2: Some dense fog out there this morning. Just keep that in mind if you are traveling for the morning commute. Otherwise, it will be partly sunny but unseasonably cool. Highs mainly in the 50s. A few lucky ones may top out at 60. For tonight, some high thin clouds, but despite that, patchy frost still possible, especially the Adirondacks and Northeast Kingdom. Then Tuesday, the first day of fall, it's going to be mostly sunny and a little warmer, highs in the upper 50s to low 60s. From the Channel 3 Weather Center, I'm First Alert Meteorologist Dave Bush.
3: Thanks, Dave. Currently around the Champlain Valley, 52 degrees in Burlington, 51 in Plattsburgh, 50 in St. Albans, and 52 degrees right now in Middlebury.
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5: Welcome back to the Morning Drive, everybody. We are back. Anthony is back. He is back in the saddle, and we're glad to have him back. And Anthony, I know, is glad to be back.
3: Yeah, I am. I really am.
5: And joining us in studio now, we're happy to have them. It's Sandy Hoffman and Miranda Gray. They are the commissioner and deputy commissioner for the Department of Children and Families. Good morning.
6: Good morning.
7: Good morning.
5: So we're going to get into a specific issue, but first, if you can... just for those who don't know, just give us a sort of a little bit of a lay of the land on the Department of Children and Families of what, because I consider it one of the biggest and toughest jobs in state government, and it's a very important job too. So just give us a little lay of the land of your department.
6: Sure. There are six divisions within the department: the Office of Economic Opportunity, Family Services Division, Economic Services Division, Disability Determination Services, Office of Child Support, and the Child Development Division.
3: Wow.
5: And Miranda, you've been with the department for a number of years.
7: Yes.
5: What do you consider some of the biggest challenges that the department has faced over the years?
7: A couple of challenges. You know, there has been a lot going on, really, and I will say over the last 6 years or so, that have stressed issues, I would say, that we see in the department, one being housing that we're going to talk a little bit more about today, but then also food security. I also oversee the SNAP program within my division. And so that has been stressful these last few years with all the federal changes.
5: Right. And that's just an ongoing issue that you have to deal with.
7: Yes.
5: So we're talking to Sandy Hoffman and Miranda Gray from the Department of Children and Families. If you have a question for them, give us a call on the Martin's Coins and Jewelry Hotline, 888-414-0303. And so let's talk now about the issue around emergency housing rules that have taken effect in regard to the hotel-motel program. Sandy, can you tell us where we are with that?
6: Sure. On September 1st was the implementation of the level 4 of the Vermont Housing Response Continuum, and that was the former hotel-motel program. That reduced the number of rooms that were available for folks from 1,000 to 700 and came with some components such as participation in housing navigation. So once you have a room, there's a risk stratification tool that's used to assess the risk and the immediate need for placement. And then once placement is in the hotel or motel, then a housing plan is developed.
5: And this was established by Act 143?
6: Yes.
5: In the last legislative session?
6: Yes.
5: And then, Miranda, I know you are quoted as saying Act 143 passed, and that legislation has told the Department of Children and Families, here's how you need to operate your program now. Here are the changes that by law have come into place. And then that's also from our reading of the law procedures that we're going to do. Can you talk a little bit about that? Is that created a real difficulty for you?
7: You know, I think it's a huge change. And really what I would say is it's not the same program. It doesn't even contain the word emergency in the level 4 component anymore. And the use of hotels and motels really had become the solution in Vermont for people that were experiencing homelessness. And I just think it's not from a lack of, we also help develop shelters, bringing more shelters.

0: shelter capacity online that just takes a bit longer. And I would say it's a little bit more complicated because it comes with staffing. What I do think a good shift that is happening within the new law is the pairing of case management. So my division has always been in charge of placing people in hotels and motels, but we weren't necessarily charged with also putting people, connecting them to case management. And so the law also gave us an allocation to be able to increase the amount of case managers that we have out there in the community. And as well, we're going to have some case managers within our division to be able to support people. Which I think is great because we need to be able to be making plans, not only to get to that like ideal state of getting an apartment that is affordable, but right, there's just a reality here of we have a lower housing stock. We don't have what we need here in Vermont, and so we have to be creative and really working with people to talk about what other natural supports they might have, which I think can be a little bit challenging. It's a little more work that has to be put into things, but I do think will be beneficial to folks in the long run.
1: Now, so my understanding is, I didn't realize that, but I think it's great. They reduced the number of rooms, the money being spent on the rooms, but the money didn't go away necessarily. It was allocated for additional staffing.
2: Yes.
1: But we're having a hard time hiring people for anything.
2: Right.
1: So and even if you've got the money for the staffing, how's that going, finding additional staffing?
2: We just put out a notice of funding opportunity for folks to apply for grants for case management. So it doesn't necessarily mean a position right within the government. We did allocate certain staff to work in the hotels and with the population that we're talking about. But there's also an opportunity for others to apply for the grant.
1: Okay. So there's multiple avenues to use that money to get support.
2: Yes.
1: Because my fear is, you know, that's great. We shifted it to employees, which is great. We need more people working with people, mm-hmm. but we can't get people to fix trucks. How are we going to find people to work in this field too? So okay. I just wanted to make sure that there was multiple avenues.
2: Yes.
1: All right, let's grab a call for you. Good morning. You're live on the Morning Drive.
3: Good morning, gentlemen. Good morning, Amanda. I believe it's Amanda. But anyway,
4: it's Sandy. It's Sandy Emery.
3: Pet peeve is that you have a husband and wife that are living in Section 8 housing, and at the end of the day, they have about 6 children, and they can't afford to support themselves. To me, that is a form of child abuse. Do you advocate for birth control or lowering the number of people in a family, or how do you deal with that? Thank you.
4: Sandy?
2: Well, that's kind of a tough question, and no, I don't advocate for that. And those examples, I think, are few and far between and maybe a myth of what's happening across the state.
1: All right, we need to take a real quick break. We're talking with Sandy Hoffman, the commissioner, and Miranda Gray, the deputy commissioner.
4: I think Amanda was the last guest.
1: Amanda was the last guest. That's right. There we go. From DCF, give us a call or text. Martin Coins and Jewelry Hotline's open, 888-414-0303, and we'll be right back after this.
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1: Welcome back to the Morning Drive, everybody. We are back. Martin's Coins and Jewelry Hotline is open, as always, 888-414-0303. We're talking to Sandy Hoffman. She is the commissioner for the Department of Children and Families, and Miranda Gray, who's the deputy commissioner.
9: So this Act 143 goes into place, and the idea is it's going to reduce the number of hotel-motel rooms available, but there's funding in that place for more direct support. How's it working, and how do you see this going? Are you happy with it?
10: We had a tough go when it was first implemented. On the first, there were some phone line challenges, and we were trying to figure out how to adapt and get folks the assessments and the stuff that needed to happen. But overall, we're very excited. We've been working so hard all summer to come up with a good tool to use, to work with our partners, to explain how everyone has to participate in this. It can't just be a government thing. It across the board, we all have to work on it, but we're excited that it's a good start.
9: So your hands aren't tied when it comes to money then, because I had said, you know, can you hire enough counselors, and your first reaction was, well, we have done that, but also there are grants available. When you say everybody has to participate, what do you mean by that?
10: Community members, business owners, city and town leaders, everyone has to, case managers, community action organizations, everyone has to be part of the solution. It can't just be DCF.
9: It makes good sense.
10: Yeah.
1: And then, so there's always, obviously you take criticism, like every, you know, it's always, and in this story that we're looking at, actually, Brenda Siegel, who is a housing advocate, she also was a candidate for governor a few years ago. In this story, she says, the suffering that people are experiencing and that people are witnessing is really unfair to our state, to our communities, and especially the most vulnerable people in this situation. How do you respond to that sort of critique, or at least seemingly a critique from Brenda Siegel?
10: I think the way the program has been operating for years has been unfair to the folks that she's talking about. The people that are most vulnerable are being exploited in these hotels. They're not successful. It's not program. It's not, they're just in a room. They run out of days that they were allowed, 80 days, and then all of the money that they save, they then pay the hotel owner, and they have nothing. So then until the cold weather months hit again, and then they can have more days. There's no permanency planning. There's no progress forward. So

0: that's not fair. Then we've seen things where we've had to close motels and hotels because the managers or the criminal activity that's happening there is really harmful for the folks that are staying there. So it's not successful the way it was run.
1: Yeah. There are people, especially in Burlington, but other places too, who say, you know, the fact that we're not having as many people in the hotel motel program has resulted in all these people being on the streets in places like Burlington and has contributed to the problems in downtown Burlington. Do you think that's fair or accurate?
0: I heard something recently that I thought was great. If it's not in my backyard, then it's going to be in my front yard. So if people aren't joining in to address the issue and helping to build shelters and putting pressure on community members to open housing opportunities or reduce rents, then you're going to see it. But we can't house all of the folks in the state.
1: Do you think, this is a question, do you think people are coming to Vermont? There seems to be an explosion of homelessness. Do you think that's people coming to Vermont because there's so many services or not?
0: Well, I heard that when I first started, and I think that this act will encourage folks. So if it were true that they were coming to Vermont just for a hotel room, it's going to be more challenging for them to get into a hotel room. One of the criteria is that they need to be a Vermonter or plan to stay in Vermont. And we're not discouraging folks to come to Vermont because we need more people to come here and work anyway. So if they're coming to Vermont and they're participating in the case management and becoming pro-social members of the community, then great. But if they were coming simply for a hotel room, then they won't, because it's not going to be available.
2: So part of the change, too, is because we talked about this off the air. Before it was, here's your hotel room. Good luck. You got 80 days.
0: Mm-hmm.
2: And then that's it. So they're required, if they want to participate in the program, to work with people, counseling, and actually not just be in the room for 80 days behind the door.
0: Right.
2: If you don't work with the folks, then you don't get the room.
0: Right. Right.
2: And that's a shift, though.
0: Right.
2: Prior to this.
0: Yes, and I think, so work with sounds like it's kind of you must do this, but it's more like, this is your life.
2: Yeah.
0: This is your life. What's the plan?
2: Yeah.
0: And it's help in planning, because sometimes that skill has not been developed.
2: Yeah, my terminology is wrong. But I like the fact that they need to accept some services. They can't just get a free room.
0: Right.
2: Let's grab a call for you. Good morning. You're live on the Morning Drive.
3: Good morning, gang. I think you just hit on one of those issues that I always question, is how there's never going to be enough funding to do everything that DCF needs to do. There's never going to be a perfect program that's going to allow every person that has a need to be met. So how did your organization deal with the idea of having to triage the need? You know, when you have somebody that's been to the voucher program, you know, or the housing program assistant 3, 4, 5, 7 times, you know, and there's never any progress. Is there any mechanism where we say, well, you know, you were also involved in criminal activity at the last hotel thing. You're going to get bumped to the bottom of the list and realize that you may not get any assistance this go round because you're not making that effort or you're not showing any progress to take care of that. How do you guys deal with the idea that there's limited funds and it needs to be used in the best way possible, knowing you can't help everyone? Thanks.
1: All right. Sandy, Miranda, who wants to?
0: I'll take this. You want to?
4: Or you?
0: So we actually started last January to do some assessment. We were trying to determine who was using the program, who was best suited. We knew that there was going to be a reduction in rooms because there wasn't the money. But we really kind of dug in this summer and came up with a risk stratification tool that identifies the folks that are most at risk for placement. And did you have something?
4: Yeah, I'll say the other component here is having a case plan, and it's really being broken down. So what are those steps that you need to take? And then there's accountability built within that. So if people aren't making progress, and it's not, you know, maybe they've had something come up and so they can't, and that is one thing, versus just not engaging. And if you're not engaging, then you won't stay in a room. That will be a space that's opened up for someone else.
2: So there is accountability now, too. So the caller's point, because I think a lot of us question that. It's like that person keeps getting a free space, but we all know in a small community, it's like I told you about the woman that worked for me that died behind a hotel room. I mean, it was tragic. And everybody knew the guy next door is the one that was giving her the drugs. And he keeps getting his room. But I think this has probably changed. This was, you know, over almost 2 years ago now. So there is some accountability.
0: Yes, and the legislation allows us, if there's criminal activity, to not have a room available for them.
2: There you go.
1: I think that's a good change.
2: I think it's a great change.
1: All right, Sandy Hoffman, she is the commissioner for the Department of Children and Families. And Miranda Gray, Deputy Commissioner. Thanks for being on The Morning Drive today and shedding some light on this important issue.
0: Thank you.
2: Thanks. I think you have the toughest job in state government.
1: It's a tough, no question. I
2: can't even imagine it.
0: It's the best.
2: Oh, there you go.
1: There you go. That's the attitude.
2: That's the attitude you got to have. And they got big smiles on their faces. It's even better. All right, we're going to take a quick break. Bottom of the hour, check in with Fox News. Jared has the headlines. We got the forecast from Channel 3's First Alert Weather Center. It's all right here. And we'll be back on The Morning Drive.
5: News, I'm Gianna Gelosi. Protests erupting in Austin, Texas after an ICE agent shot a man who DHS says is an illegal migrant from Venezuela.
6: Regardless what side you're on, it's a human being. It is a human being that got shot. There's witnesses. Suppose they said he got shot in the back.
5: Police say federal agents were pursuing a man in a car when he got out and ran, prompting agents to open fire, striking him in the torso. He was hospitalized, now in stable condition. DHS says the suspect is in federal custody pending removal. President Trump is going to go to New York City today and meet with Mayor Zohran Mamdani. Tomorrow, he addresses the UN General Assembly. And then
7: President Trump will host Chinese President Xi Jinping here in Washington later this week. Artificial intelligence slated to dominate those talks.
5: That is Fox's Alex Hogan reporting from Washington. 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
8: 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I'm Jared Cirillo with your local news.

0: More than two dozen vendors that shared their samples of their products. Fern River Farms' Christine McHugh is the festival's chair, and she says the festival can often feature products to those who would not encounter them otherwise. Both sides have now rested in the trial of Jason Eaton. He's the man accused of shooting three Palestinian-American students in downtown Burlington about 3 years ago. With closing arguments set for today in a case that relies on the testimony of two mental health experts, the jury will soon be asked to weigh whether or not Jason Eaton should be held criminally responsible for his actions. The battle of the experts continued Friday during the fifth day of the trial. The ninth annual Olney Invitational Golf Tournament took place on Saturday at the Orleans Country Club, raising money for the organization Olney Funds. 144 players took part in the tournament. All of the money raised goes towards helping veterans pay their bills, according to Josh Olney of Olney Funds. Organizers expect to raise more than $25,000 this year for veterans. The Gray Jay, the Eastern Mediterranean-inflected breakfast, brunch, and lunch restaurant from the team behind Burlington's Honey Road, will close after service on October 12th. The restaurant is at 135 Pearl Street in Burlington. The owners, though, say Honey Road at 156 Church Street will celebrate its decade anniversary next year, and it's at least not going anywhere. Your weather from WCAX is next. I'm Jared Cirillo, WVMT News.
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3: Some dense fog out there this morning. Just keep that in mind if you are traveling for the morning commute. Otherwise, it will be partly sunny but unseasonably cool. Highs mainly in the 50s. A few lucky ones may top out at 60. For tonight, some high thin clouds, but despite that, patchy frost still possible, especially the Adirondacks and Northeast Kingdom. Then Tuesday, the first day of fall, it's going to be mostly sunny and a little warmer. Highs in the upper 50s to low 60s. From the Channel 3 Weather Center, I'm First Alert meteorologist Dave Bush.
4: Thanks, Dave. It's a beautiful morning out there, currently around the Champlain Valley. 52 in Burlington, 51 in Plattsburgh, 52 in Middlebury, and clear skies and 50 degrees right now in St. Albans.
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6: Welcome back to the Morning Drive, everybody. We are back, and Anthony Neary is back in the saddle. Mm-hmm. He is back. Yeah, I know. Everybody's been missing him for the last 4 weeks, even though we had a lot of guest hosts. They did a great job, yeah. And we appreciate Alma coming in. Just going to list them. Governor Jim Douglas did a day.
4: I know.
6: Which is always great having the gym on. And we missed Anthony, and I said that each time. I said, hey, we miss Anthony, but we get some. Stuart Ledbetter did a few different shows. I think he did five of them.
4: Mm-hmm.
6: Dylan Giambattista did a couple.
4: Yep.
6: Let's see. Who am I missing? Marcus Serta did some shows.
4: Marcus did some, yeah.
6: And so we had some good guest hosts in, but good to have Anthony back.
4: It's good to be back. I wanted to start doing the thing that Stuart was doing. I like that.
6: What?
4: You know? Well, after he did the temps, he was like, he goes, and he'd give the time and then say on Burlington and Plattsburgh's number one.
6: People, of people told us they liked the time.
4: I remember years ago, they said, well, no, you don't need to say the time anymore because everybody's got a phone and everybody knows what time it is. But
6: we heard from people that like that.
4: Yeah, I do. I like it. It's currently 8:37, actually.
6: I thought it was 8:38.
4: Oh, it might be.
6: No,
4: we
6: you're
4: are
6: right.
4: risking
6: no, you're
4: because
6: right.
4: my eyesight isn't what it used to be. We'll talk about it later. If I say the time, it could be wrong. Just like I quite often would say it's the wrong day of the week. So
6: can hold us to it. I mean, as I said in the show a few weeks ago, we're just shooting our damn fool mouths off.
4: That's right. That's what makes it so much fun. Back to the phones. Good morning. You're live on the Morning Drive.
7: Anthony, I'm glad you're back, but on your first day back, you guys really blew it.
6: Uh-oh.
4: How so?
7: Your last guest, Amanda Janoo.
4: Well, you want to know.
7: She took a proverb that has its roots in ancient Greek writing. That's how long it's been around. And she butchered it and turned it woke. And I was just floored by it. Well, and that was... Diversity is the spice of life, right? Well, it's variety is the spice of life, not diversity.
4: Right.
7: She even turned something like that woke, and I was floored by it. And you guys didn't say nothing. I would have jumped on it.
6: Missed that one. I'll have to admit.
4: I will tell you that what I like, and you can appreciate this as somebody who owns a camp. You still have a camp, right? It's not a multi-million-dollar opulent place, even though the view might be worth $1 million, okay? She has identified something that I didn't realize was so prevalent.

0: in our area in Addison County, and it is private equity money, big corporations. Google has two places on Lake Dunmore. Did you know that? I didn't.
1: That I didn't know.
0: I didn't know it either. No. And I watched a house in a part of Middlebury that is not considered, well, it used to be considered when I was a kid, the other side of the tracks. Is now renting for $3,500 a night, one or two nights a month, instead of a family living.
2: But hey, caller, before you go, I have to ask you, as an Addison County resident, what you thought of the interview, because you called in. What you thought of the interview with Senator Ruth Hardy?
1: I was going to mention that one next. Anthony, you missed that one. That was a classic. She did a lot of squirming. And I'm glad that people ask her some tough questions. She is, of all the people in that building right now, she's probably the top of my list of people I'd like to see defeated and gone.
2: Now, let me ask you this. You asked her, obviously, a good question about the school resource officer and the that it was uncovered in large part because of a school resource officer down in Fairhaven a few years ago. Her answer, she went around about it, but her answer also, at the end of her answer, she seemed to say, but don't worry, the legislation I proposed didn't pass anyway. And I asked her, I said, so are you saying that you're happy that the legislation you passed and we're lucky that it did not pass? She kind of said yes.
1: Yeah, her response to that was pure political spin. She didn't present that as a just to generate a conversation. This was a bill to remove school resource officers from schools, period. And when I asked her about it at the time, she told me, and it was on this program, different hosts, but this program, because the voters of Burlington, Winooski, and Montpelier are demanding it. And this is Ruth Hardy. This is her, remove school resource officers from schools. Yep. There were a couple other questions I'd like to have asked her about. Is she going to take up the... all the gun control legislation now that Phil Baruth's gone? That was one I'd like to ask her.
0: Well, it was kind of obvious, and I did hear it, and I was yelling at the dashboard, and I texted Kurt, and he got it in. I knew he was planning on asking it anyway. With all due respect, Donald Trump wasn't president.
2: Well, I think it was the most. we know that to some degree, Democrats are hoping that people vote based on their unhappiness with Donald Trump and take it out on every Republican running for the legislature this year, and so take away some of the gains they made. But that was the most dramatic example I've seen of it yet, where she, when asked about specific votes she had cast on property taxes, she wanted to roll on to Trump and talked about tariffs and the Iran war. And a bunch of other stuff. And I said, excuse me, Senator Hardy. Yeah. I mean, with all due respect, the things I'm talking about happened before those things and before he was back being as president.
0: And then she said, I'm trying to answer you if you would just be quiet.
1: Yeah. Well, I'm glad she got some good, tough questions. I was, and you asked some, Kurt, and I was glad to see that. She deserves it. So,
0: yeah.
1: She has a long history. She needs to explain it.
2: Yeah, and that's an interesting race down in Addison County. Two Democrats, two Republicans. We've said Steve Heffernan, Andy Klein, and Ruth Hardy, and Hannah Sessions.
0: Yeah, it's going to be interesting. Although, I don't know, one more thing real quick, Gary. Have you seen, I've seen a lot of Hannah Sessions signs on lawns without Ruth Hardy signs.
1: I haven't seen a one in my area.
2: Oh, a one of either of them, or
1: just Ruth Hardy, no Sessions.
2: Oh, that's interesting.
0: There you go.
1: I'm seeing a lot, quite a few Heffernan signs.
0: Yeah. Yep.
1: Ruth Hardy signs, and really, that's about it for the Senate race.
2: Well, I've driven a lot around Addison County because we've been down at Basin Harbor and through Virgins and down through Middlebury, and I've driven all around Addison County, and I've seen a lot of Heffernan, a lot of Rob North in the Virgins area, Ferrisburg, Rob North and Joe Baker. And I've seen some of Andy Klein as well. And just lately, some have been popping out now that I've seen for Hannah. But I have, like Anthony, I've seen some for Hannah without
0: I got to tell you, Weybridge Street, and maybe if they're listening by the end of the day, it'll be fixed, I'm sure, because I got a feeling Ruth will go to door by door telling people that they need to put her sign
2: out. Hey, there's a lot of stake in these races, and Addison County is one of the big races to see whether Republicans hold on to the seats they picked up, or if they go backwards, or can they add to that? So it's and thanks Addison County is one of those big seats.
0: Yep, thanks for calling. Let's grab another call. Good morning, you're live on the Morning Drive.
3: Good morning. I was really surprised when she mentioned about taxes, and she said, you know, one of the goals of taxes is to discourage certain behaviors. I've never heard anybody say taxes were, you know, to change behaviors, and it really, to me, showed her progressive background and not an independent, like she said she is.
2: And that's from Amanda Janu.
3: Sorry about that.
0: Yeah. Okay. I think about the sugar tax and a few of the other ones. There's a philosophy where
2: you stop
0: punitive, and I'm like, but it's counterintuitive because you want the money from the cigarette sales or the sugar sales, so you're going to penalize the people, but you'll take the money.
2: On some of it, yeah, it is meant to stop, you know, stop for health reasons. Others, it's just to confiscate our money.
0: Thanks.
2: I said that on the House floor one time when I was maybe my first or second term. It's confiscation. And I'm telling you what, boy, people jumped up and were like, it's not confiscation.
0: The first couple of sessions before you learn all the rules and what you can say and can't say,
2: sit down
0: the
2: and
0: hardest
2: shut
0: part.
2: Up over there.
0: Thanks for calling.
2: Hey, I know we got to take a break, but when we come back, want to give away some ANW gift certificates?
0: Sure.
2: Listen to me, Anthony. Want to give away some?
0: I'm back. I'm
2: so
0: ready.
2: Here's what we got. I just pulled up real quick because baseball playoffs are about to start.
0: Yeah.
2: But you don't have to be a baseball fan to get these questions right. They're going to be multiple choice.
0: Okay.
2: And it's going to be, you know, not the hardest questions in the world, but they'll be fun. With the baseball playoffs coming up, they're questions about postseason baseball. Playoffs, World Series, multiple choice. So you got a shot, and you got a week left to it.
0: That's right.
2: But it'll be good for even for next year.
0: Oh,
2: if you held on to it.
0: The A&W gift certificates are good forever.
2: All right.
0: So they're good forever at the Middlebury A&W, but we'll be giving them away because Sunday's the last day this year. That's a great idea. That'll be fun.
2: Okay.
0: We'll be right back after this.
4: This is a Bloomberg Money Minute. A coalition of automakers, suppliers, and dealers is calling on President Trump to keep Chinese cars out of the U.S. In a letter to the president, the group outlined security risks and economic threats to the U.S. by subsidized Chinese automobiles and vehicle technology. President Trump raised alarms recently with comments suggesting he might be willing to allow a Chinese car company to build electric vehicles in the U.S. if it did so with American workers. Speaking of that, President Trump and Chinese President Xi Jinping meet later this week. Head of that key summit, stock futures are seeing gains to kick off the week. And Westinghouse Electric is looking to cash in on the nuclear power boom. The provider of reactor technology to nuclear power plants is said to be planning to go public. The company is targeting an initial public offering next month. Westinghouse traces its roots back to the 1800s, and its nuclear power technology is used by 57% of the world's nuclear reactors. Courtney Donahoe, Bloomberg Radio.

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8: Don't drive with one headlight at nighttime. Have them both on.
9: Yeah. Yeah.
8: People are, what's he talking about? That's the song playing right now by the Wallflowers.
9: This time of year where it's getting darker.
8: With one headlight. All right, we are back. Anthony's back, and we're back now from the break. And Anthony is giving away some A&W gift certificates. We're down the last week.
9: Yep.
8: Got all 7 days left. Sunday's the last day, and there's going to be some good weather, and you're going to want to get down to A&W at least one more time. And I hold in my hand the A&W menu. From the classic burgers to the dinner specials, the fried chicken, the clam strip dinner, shrimp dinner, Uncle Sal's chicken wings, fish and chips. Oh my gosh, the list goes on. But more important, as good as all that is a frosty mug of A&W root beer. There's nothing like it.
9: There certainly isn't. I love it. I got to admit, I'm going to miss the root beer. All right, let's go to the phone. So here it is, 888-414-0303. Kurt has some... pretty easy baseball questions. They're multiple choice, and you're playing for a gift certificate to the A&W in Middlebury. 888-414-0303. The Martin Coins and Jewelry Hotline is open. Let's go to it. Good morning. You're live on the Morning Drive.
10: First, the time is 10 minutes on the upswing of 9 o'clock.
9: There you go. Thank you so much.
8: You go.
9: This would be Dave.
10: Well, I went away because of syndication, I believe.
9: Oh, that could be an automation.
10: Like 50 minutes past the hour.
9: Well, people don't even know. You know, most of the kids today, when you say quarter till, they think it's 25 till.
8: All right, but we digress. What is your name, baseball. And where are you calling from?
10: I'm Dave, and I'm calling from Burlington. I'm retired, and I'll go up to A&W my Mercedes with the sunroof open today if I win.
8: There you go.
9: All right,
8: here's a question for you, and we're talking baseball postseason, playoffs, World Series, whatever. Which pitcher, Dave, holds the all-time record for the most career postseason wins? Is it Andy Pettit, Justin Verlander, or Roger Clemens?
10: It's Andy Pettit.
8: We have an A&W winner, and he is going to be on his way to the A&W today.
9: Here we go.
8: It was just that easy.
9: Okay, it'll be ready until about 9:30.
8: And we know that this caller just happens to be a huge Yankees fan, so I'm not surprised he knew that.
9: Yes. All right, let's go to the next one.
8: And by the way, so we're not going to even ask, do you want it sent to you? Because if you want to use it before the season's out, pick it up here.
9: You can pick it up, yeah. Good morning, you're live on the Morning Drive. What's your first name? Where are you calling from?
11: Good morning, this is George from St. Mike's.
8: Hey, George from St. Mike's. All right.
9: You're a Yankee fan.
8: George, which pitcher threw the only perfect game in World Series history?
11: Don Larson.
8: Oh, I didn't even need to read the choices. All right.
9: There you go. All right. You know what I'm going to do? Because you didn't even need the choices, George, I'm going to throw in a free mug.
8: Whoa.
9: How's that?
8: You get a free A&W Rupert mug?
9: If they came in.

0: And they were back ordered last week.
1: No, yes. No,
2: you ain't getting a mug.
1: Yes, you are.
3: Believe it or not, guys, every time I go to Yankee Stadium, we stop at the A&W on the way down Route 7 and go down Merritt Parkway and hit the Bronx every time.
1: All right. Yeah, well, that's great.
2: You got to love it. Got to love it.
1: Okay, George.
2: Congratulations,
1: nice going.
2: George.
1: And you want a mug, too. So you can pick it up
3: at
2: They're in.
1: Yes, no, they're in. I was just having fun.
2: All right. Because I was going, George, you ain't getting a mug because Anthony's not sure if they're in.
1: The 14-ounce mediums were backordered last week. But
2: and, you know, when Bruce Newberry was there, and I was there that Saturday,
1: yep.
2: He was giving away those little tiny root beer
1: the babies,
2: mugs.
1: Yeah.
2: I loved that.
1: Aren't
2: it was,
1: they great?
2: It was cute.
1: Yeah, the babies. We have those. A lot of people buy those. They're cheap too, but they're really cute, and they've got a new graphic on them for just this year. They made a collector series of them too, but they're available. Let's go back to the phones. 888-414-0303. What's your first name? Where are you calling from?
4: This is Jim, and I'm calling from Middlebury.
1: Good morning, Jim
2: from Middlebury, who won't have to go too far to go to the NW.
1: No. No.
4: This is true. Only if I win, though.
1: Right. That's right. Well, and actually, I'm going to tell you that Jim used to spend a lot of time with me when we used to have to broadcast live from the A&W 30 years ago.
2: All right.
4: You did have to mention the time frame.
1: Yeah, right. It was long before I was associated with the A&W.
2: All right, Jim from Middlebury, are you ready for your question?
4: As ready as I'll ever be.
2: Okay, here we go. Which player holds the record for most career postseason home runs? Is it Babe Ruth, Derek Jeter, or Manny Ramirez?
4: Wow.
1: That one is hard. What are the three choices?
2: Babe Ruth, Derek Jeter, Manny Ramirez. And they had four choices, but I took one of them out.
4: You're a good man, Kurt. You know what? I'll go with the Bambino.
2: Oh. It was Manny Ramirez.
4: He was my second choice.
2: Yeah, okay. That one surprised me a little bit, I have to say. I know Manny was... But he was in a lot of playoff games, I guess, with the Red Sox. So,
1: He had
2: 29 postseason home runs.
1: Holy cow.
4: Wow.
2: Yeah.
1: Well, thanks for trying, Jim.
2: And, of course, back in the day, Babe Ruth, there wasn't all the playoffs. It was just the World Series.
1: Oh, all right.
4: Oh, good point.
1: Yeah.
2: That's probably the difference.
1: There we go. Well, thanks for trying.
4: Well, good talking to you guys.
1: Yes.
2: All right, Jim.
1: All right. 888-414-0303.
2: Jim, I know he's gone, but Jim... Don't forget, just because you didn't win doesn't mean you can't go to the NW.
1: I'll probably swing by his office today if I get a chance and drop
2: him. I mean, I went twice in the last couple weeks, and I didn't have a gift card with me.
1: That's true. Yeah. All right. Let's go to the phones. Good morning. You're live on the Morning Drive. What's your first name? Where are you calling from?
5: I'm John. I'm in Essex today.
1: Okay, John in Essex.
2: All right, John in Essex. Here we go, John. How many teams make up the modern MLB postseason? I think it's just in the last couple years this has changed. The modern MLB postseason field under the current format. Is it, and I'm going to take out, make it has this four choices, I'm going to make it just three. Is it 8 teams, 10 teams, or 12 teams?
5: Can you repeat that?
2: How many teams make up the modern MLB postseason? It just changed in the last 2-3 years or so. And so you can wonder, would they be adding teams or subtracting?
1: Yeah.
2: Is it 8, 10, or 12?
5: Is it 18 or 8?
2: No, 8, 10, or 12.
5: 12.
2: We have another happy A&W gift certificate winner.
1: There you go.
5: Yes, I am. 388-2876 is their number.
2: Wow. Holy cow.
1: All right. Well,
2: that's impressive.
1: That is. And there is takeout available. You got to call. Thanks for playing. All right. We'll have it after 9:30. We have time. We got time for one more, probably. Good morning. You're live on. Okay. There we go.
2: Triple A. We still got time. If you want to call real quick, yep. I got a quick question all right. You got another minute or so. to get in another. And how many did you give away?

0: so far? Three, four?
1: We gave away three.
0: Three. Let's try to make it four.
1: Make it four.
0: Go for it. At the Martin's Coins and Jewelry Hotline, 888-414-0303. It's because it is 8:58.
1: Yes.
0: All right, here we go. We got time for this one more.
1: Let's go to the phones. Good morning. You're live on the Morning Drive. What's your first name? Where are you calling from?
2: Hey, good morning. I thought I'd give it a shot. Jeff and Essex Junction.
0: Jeff and Essex Junction. Here is your quick question. We can't tell you. We don't have time to tell you that. here's your quick question. The Los Angeles Dodgers right now have won back-to-back World Series. Who is the last team in the MLB to win back-to-back-to-back a three-peat in the World Series? And it was in the 1990s, 98, 99, and 2000.
2: You're not going to make a multiple choice, but it must be the Yankees.
0: It is the Yankees.
2: Let's go.
1: There you go. Okay, pick it up after 9:30, okay?
2: Sounds great. Thank you, guys.
1: You bet. Thanks
0: there
1: for
0: go.
1: Listening.
0: We got a fourth winner in there.
1: Yes, indeed. And still time. Look at that. We can talk about who's coming up for the rest of the week, even.
0: Well, tomorrow, as we hit 8:59, less than a minute to go, tomorrow is going to be Molly Gray is with us.
1: She's running for,
0: Lieutenant Governor.
1: Yes, I know.
0: John Rogers, Molly Gray. So that's the big political interview tomorrow. And, of course, it's good to have you back, Anthony.
1: Yeah, it's good to be back. We got a big week planned, you know.
0: We've also got a guest from the RNC.
1: Mm-hmm.
0: Do we
1: have the Turning Point guest?
0: And the Turning Point guest from Addison County Turning Point is going to be with us as well.
1: Good.
0: As the week goes along, we're going to have Bruce Roy, Chittenden County State Senate candidate from Chittenden Southeast.
1: Mm-hmm. Look at that. And, Sharon will be here Friday. Darren Perrin from Channel 3.
0: No, he is not going to be making.
1: Well, never mind. I won't read the schedule anymore. It's all good. But you're only going to find it here on News Talk WVMT Burlington. Have a good day, folks.
3: From ABC News, I'm Brian Clark. There will be no coverage of President Trump today from the rotating television pool of networks that cover his movements. It's after the president banned CNN, MS Now, and Politico from accessing the White House, citing their negative coverage. Those three entities have now taken legal action, says ABC's Mary Bruce.
4: Those three organizations now suing, saying in a statement left unchallenged, this threatens press freedom and the public's right to independent journalism, free from government interference.
3: President today travels to New York ahead of his address to the United Nations General Assembly Tuesday. The Middle East looms over the meeting. It's after the New York Times reported Saudi Arabia's leader asked President Trump to order U.S. strikes on Houthi rebels in Yemen.
5: According to the Times, Trump told his advisors to prepare for military action against the group, but then the president reportedly reversed course. Citing a senior administration official, the report says most of Trump's closest advisors were skeptical about potential strikes, given the strains facing the U.S. military in the war in Iran.
3: That's ABC's Martha Raddatz and high fuel costs. The national average at $4.43 a gallon. Allen, according to Gas Buddy, could have a big impact on the midterm elections. Today's Yom Kippur, the holiest day of the year in the Jewish faith, but in Ontario, a police officer was injured in a synagogue shooting, says ABC's Matt Rivers.
6: It happened in the city of Belleville, about 110 miles northeast of Toronto, when police say a police officer on patrol, quote, encountered someone outside of the Sons of Jacob synagogue. Now, details are still scarce at this point, but during that exchange, both the police officer and the suspect were shot, both injured and taken to nearby hospitals. No one, thankfully, inside that synagogue.
3: A DoorDash driver in Austin, Texas was shot and wounded by ICE agents Sunday. That person now in federal custody. Local officials want an independent probe. You're listening to ABC News.
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1: Mortgage rates are higher, but there could be some bright spots for home buyers.
2: Experts are warning the days of low interest rates may be over. Mortgage rates that were in the 3% range 10 to 15 years ago are now closer to 7%. While home buyers are being hit with those higher rates, they may be getting a little relief from sellers. Redfin data now says the percentage of sellers willing to offer concessions to make a sale rose to 45% last month. That's the highest since 2020.
1: That's ABC's Sherry Preston. At least nine suspects have been arrested in a complex investigation into a scam targeting elders. ABC's Jim Ryan has more on one aspect.
3: It starts with a caller from overseas posing as a federal agent, telling potential victims that their bank accounts have been hacked and instructing them to convert their funds into gold and hand it off to a courier.
4: The scammer isn't just after your purse or your car. They're after everything.
3: Stephen Sills is a police detective in Friendswood outside Houston. Despite being told to keep quiet, one victim talked to a social worker.
4: And the social worker convinced our victim to come report it to the police.
3: Police provided fake gold coins to that would-be victim. Three people were arrested. Jim Ryan, ABC News.
1: Presley Gerber, the 27-year-old son of supermodel Cindy Crawford, died Sunday in California. He had been open about his struggles with addiction. The L.A. County medical examiner says that he died at a rehab facility. No cause has been announced. I'm Brian Clark, ABC News.
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7: Some dense fog out there this morning. Just keep that in mind if you are traveling for the morning commute. Otherwise, it will be partly sunny but unseasonably cool. Highs mainly in the 50s. A few lucky ones may top out at 60. For tonight, some high thin clouds, but despite that, patchy frost still possible, especially the Adirondacks and Northeast Kingdom. Then Tuesday, the first day of fall, it's going to be mostly sunny and a little warmer. Highs in the upper 50s to low 60s. From the Channel 3 Weather Center, I'm First Alert Meteorologist Dave Bush.

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0: 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It's Brian Kilmeade.
1: We have a president currently that has said that's for losers. So we've got a gap at least of a couple of years where things are moving really fast and we have an administration that is not capable of or willing to, I would argue both, of putting together a serious regulatory framework.
2: Yeah, of course. Obama, who is all over AI, he says he watched as Joe Biden's administration really put the handcuffs on. And if you want to know why AI and all these executives, people like David Sachs and Joe Lonsdale and others, went over to Trump and the president of NVIDIA, they went over to Trump. They said he understood enough to let us know what we needed to, he asked us, what we need to move forward. What does he need to stay ahead of China? And he did it. So if you don't like the president's not putting the handcuffs on, Mr. Former President, then say it. But don't say he doesn't know anything. Don't say he says slowing up for losers. That's it. What he's trying to say is his policy is to take the handcuffs off but keep a close eye on. He also has a special AI force. He's going to be having experts in there. He says he's got to have a high IQ to be in. We're going to oversee, but we don't want to slow down. Do you want Germany buying the infrastructure for ChatGPT or their version of ChatGPT being China's? And they build their businesses around it. We'll never get into these countries or these companies again. That's where we got to be first and stay there.
0: Kilmeade in the house. 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
3: News. I'm CJ Papa. President Trump visits the Big Apple.
4: Today, the president will meet with New York City Mayor Zoran Mondani. Tomorrow, Denmark, Greenland, and the U.S. are set to sign a deal on Greenland's security. We'll bolster U.S. capabilities by giving Washington permanent access, basing, and overflight rights. It would also bar adversaries from making investments in Greenland.
3: Fox's Alex Hogan in Washington. An immigration enforcement agent shoots a man Sunday in Austin, Texas. This woman joined the quick-forming demonstrations.
5: Just sad. It is sad all the way around.
3: DHS sources tell Fox the wounded man is an illegal migrant from Venezuela. A shooting near a synagogue in Belleville, that's east of Toronto. The Jewish community was gathering for Yom Kippur. A police officer was injured. Officials say a man was hospitalized. Didn't describe the events leading to the shooting. 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
3: Some dense fog out there this morning. Just keep that in mind if you are traveling for the morning commute. Otherwise, it will be partly sunny but unseasonably cool. Highs mainly in the 50s. A few lucky ones may top out at 60. For tonight, some high thin clouds, but despite that, patchy frost still possible, especially the Adirondacks and Northeast Kingdom. Then Tuesday, the first day of fall, it's going to be mostly sunny and a little warmer. Highs in the upper 50s to low 60s. From the Channel 3 Weather Center, I'm First Alert meteorologist Dave Bush.
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3: Some dense fog out there this morning. Just keep that in mind if you are traveling for the morning commute. Otherwise, it will be partly sunny but unseasonably cool. Highs mainly in the 50s. A few lucky ones may top out at 60. For tonight, some high thin clouds, but despite that, patchy frost still possible, especially the Adirondacks and Northeast Kingdom. Then Tuesday, the first day of fall, it's going to be mostly sunny and a little warmer, highs in the upper 50s to low 60s. From the Channel 3 Weather Center, I'm First Alert Meteorologist Dave Bush.
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4: Morning cloud cover starts to fade to a little bit more sunshine here come this afternoon, but temperatures here for the day are on the cooler side. Most of us are only in the mid to upper 50s tonight. Overnight lows, they'll fall back into the 30s, so potentially a cool and frosty start to the day for Tuesday for some of us. As we head into tomorrow afternoon, though, plenty of sunshine helps to warm us back up into the lower 60s. With Channel 3, I'm First Alert Meteorologist Peter Kafikauskas.

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0: a DoorDash delivery when he was shot in the torso. She says he's since been released from the hospital, but doesn't know where he's being held and has not been able to speak with him.
1: I says if Venezuela man was in the country illegally, a lawyer for the man's family disputes that. 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
5: The hysteria over AI has now hit Y2K levels. Remember that 26 years ago? 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But let's look back. In 1970, the news told us that within a decade, big city residents would all need gas masks. By 1985, air pollution would cut sunlight reaching Earth in half. In 2009, Prince Charles, now King Charles, announced we had 96 months to avoid an all-out climate catastrophe. The point is, yes, the danger is real. But the thing we fear most somehow never materialized. Stay up to date with what AI is really doing with my free newsletter at getkim.com.
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1: Morning cloud cover starts to fade to a little bit more sunshine here come this afternoon, but temperatures here for the day are on the cooler side. Most of us are only in the mid to upper 50s tonight. Overnight lows, they'll fall back into the 30s, so potentially a cool and frosty start to the day for Tuesday for some of us. As we head into tomorrow afternoon, though, plenty of sunshine helps to warm us back up into the lower 60s. With Channel 3, I'm First Alert meteorologist Peter Kafakowskis.
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1: Anthony Constantino is an outsider, a businessman who started with nothing and built an upstate company that created more than 1,000 jobs. He's funding his own campaign, so he won't take money from lobbyists, special interests, or political bosses. The fake news media has tried to destroy him with phony polls, smears, and personal attacks. In Washington, Anthony will fight to lower costs, cut regulations, improve cell and internet service, stand up for veterans and farmers, and protect your constitutional rights. On your Second Amendment rights, Constantino has earned the National Rifle Association's endorsement and its highest rating. The National Rifle Association calls his opponent, Blake Gendebien, a true enemy of gun owners' rights. Gendebien is endorsed by Kathy Hochul and Chuck Schumer, and they're propping up his campaign. Constantino can't be bought and can't be bossed. Anthony Constantino, nobody's man but yours.
2: I'm Anthony Constantino, and I approve this message.
1: Paid for by Constantino for Congress.

0: round him up. ICE did, but he kept going. Here's the mayor, cut 38.
1: When you have a shooting on their streets, it makes people feel less safe. And ICE, with the fear that it's created, is on their streets. And by that, by just being on their streets, it creates some fear in our city. And if there's nothing to fear from this being done the way it was done, if there's nothing wrong with that, they should welcome an investigation.
0: Yeah, I wouldn't mind that. Welcome an investigation. They would do that. And look, the one thing I think you learned after Minnesota, if you're an ICE official, just tell the truth. You don't go out there to hurt anybody. You go out there to round people up. And in Austin, even though it's a sanctuary city, they're not allowed to cooperate, even though the state says they have to. So you're pretty much on your own. You got to go find the guy. You got to go secure the perimeter. Then you got to arrest the guy. When he drives away, all hell breaks loose. 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My second one, October 17th in Westbury. 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
5: Morning cloud cover starts to fade to a little bit more sunshine here come this afternoon, but temperatures here for the day are on the cooler side. Most of us are only in the mid to upper 50s tonight. Overnight lows, they'll fall back into the 30s, so potentially a cool and frosty start to the day for Tuesday for some of us. As we head into tomorrow afternoon, though, plenty of sunshine helps to warm us back up into the lower 60s. With Channel 3, I'm First Alert Meteorologist Peter Kafikauskas.
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6: Well, good afternoon and congrats to my fellow Red Sox fans out there. We've made the playoffs 2 years in a row. It doesn't matter if we backed in. It doesn't matter at all. It's sort of like getting elected to Congress. You know, doesn't really matter so much how you got there. What matters is you're in. Okay, our guest today, we will have Rebecca Dupre, a Windsor County mom who says that her local high school gender transitioned her handicapped son without her permission or approval. We talked about this on Friday, and she will be live with us at 12:30, Rebecca Dupre. Later on in the first segment of the show, we'll be talking with Bruce Roy, candidate for Chittenden County Senate seat. Hey, we welcome your calls and comments by phone or text on the Martin's Coin and Jewelry hotline at 888-414-0303. I'm going to say that more slowly because it's always bothered me when they just sort of rattle off that phone number. And how in the world are you supposed to be able to hear that, right? Well, the phone number is 888-414-0303. There you go. Okay. So read VermontDailyChronicle.com and BurlingtonDailyNews.net for all of today's headlines, many of which you won't find anywhere else. Well, we could have seen this coming. Vandals have painted over the solar panels powering Burlington's new City Hall Park police cameras. And in a related story, the City Hall Park killer, convicted of shooting a man to death last month, now denies further gun and drug charges. But there is some happier news, and this coming from Vermont's farms. A Springfield man has grown a pumpkin weighing more than 1,700 pounds. I think that's bigger than anything I could put in my old Toyota pickup truck. That's huge. Anyway, Wilbur Horton's plus-size pumpkin was on display at the Giant Pumpkin Growers Festival at Sam Maz's Farm Market on Saturday. Seen there also was what may be the second largest tomato in the world, grown by a Jericho couple. You can see that too in the Chronicle. And a 72-pound zucchini. This thing, I almost didn't believe it. I thought, no way. If I didn't know the background of Sam Maz's farm from going out there so often when I was doing the Colchester Chronicle, I would think that this was a fake. Because it's just, come on, there's no zucchini that big. Well, there is. Pretty amazing. It also made the trip out there to Sam Maz's farm market at the Giant Pumpkin Growers Festival. And the gardener says she's got an even bigger one coming. So it's all pretty cool. It's that time of year too, right? Well, you have heard of book clubs. Well, now there's a journalism club. Vermont journalists are starting a monthly club where readers can meet reporters and talk about how stories get covered. A Westfield woman, that's way up in the Northeast Kingdom, a Westfield woman has been named Vermont's top weight loss achiever by a national group. But all is not well in Northeast Kingdom womanhood, An assistant town clerk is accused of stalking.

stalking and threatening a woman she says was having an affair with her husband. The husband denies it. Our last two headlines deal with Vermont colleges unable to succeed in today's competitive environment. Supporters of a proposed luxury resort, a five-star luxury resort, ooh la la, at the former Southern Vermont College, that's down in Bennington County, have taken the unusual step of buying a newspaper ad backing the project. And Sterling College, environmental school, remember, has reached an agreement to sell its Craftsbury Common campus to a local community land trust with a mission of providing more housing. Now, one of the things that we've been talking about is we seem to have fewer college students, but there's a great need for housing. Why not just take some of these campuses, maybe consolidate them, and use them for housing? I mean, that's what they are anyway, right? They're basically large housing projects with a few buildings around them. It's an idea. So now the details. We begin in Burlington, where somebody apparently did not care for the city's latest effort to keep an eye on City Hall Park. A new Burlington Police Department camera trailer was installed in the park on Thursday. Lasted only a few days before vandals struck. According to a WCAX report, somebody covered the solar panels on the trailer with white paint over the weekend. They also painted a heart on them. And the solar panels are important because the camera system runs entirely on solar power. The trailer is part of a Burlington Police Department effort to deter illegal activity in City Hall Park. This isn't just a fixed camera pointing in one direction. Police have said that officers can remotely move the cameras and zoom in if they see something suspicious. The trailer also has speakers. Police can use it to play music or recorded messages. I wonder if that's going to be more of that sort of headbanging music that's meant to sort of drive people away at 2 a.m. I don't know. Well, all stuff that hopefully Colby LaMarche, when he's on the air with us tomorrow, the editor of the Burlington Daily News, will be able to shed a little bit more light on. But anyway, all of this, these speakers and these cameras and everything, they all depend on power. And whoever vandalized the trailer went straight for the source of that power, the solar panels. So, Burlington now has a surveillance camera intended to help discourage illegal activity in City Hall Park that has itself become the target of illegal activity. The trailer had been there since Thursday. Yep, by the weekend, solar panels covered in paint. And speaking of City Hall Park, an ex-New Jersey man who was sentenced to 10 years in prison last month for a cowardly homicide in Burlington City Hall Park 4 years ago pleaded not guilty in U.S. District Court on Friday to federal gun and drug charges, Ace Cops and Courts reporter Mike Donahue reports. Christopher Mike Crawford, 37, formerly of Sicklerville, New Jersey, hid for about a half an hour waiting for Brian Rogers, 32, to arrive at the city park before slipping in behind him and shooting him in the back of his head as he sat with his girlfriend about 12:40 a.m. on September 4th, 2022, federal officials said. The shooting, which police believe was drug-related, was captured on video and the gun was fired from about 6 inches away, officials said. Now from vandalism to vegetables. So there are some very, very large vegetables. A pumpkin weighing, as we said in our headline, 1,730.5 pounds took top honor Saturday at the Vermont Giant Pumpkin Growers Contest at Sam Azza's Farm Market in Colchester. The pumpkin was grown by Wilbur Horton of Springfield. To give you some idea of what 1,730 pounds means, we're talking about a pumpkin that weighs more than many small cars. And the pumpkin wasn't the only huge piece of produce attracting attention. John and Carrie Young of Jericho bought an 8.75-pound tomato, believed to rank at this moment second in the world in size. It's measured
31 1/8 inches.

0: inches around. That is some circumference. And apparently the Youngs have a knack for this. Their previous best, which was also on display, was an 8.6-pound tomato. And so they were in Colchester. They were in Colchester with roughly 17 pounds of tomato between just two of them. Then there was the zucchini. Sarah Whitty brought a giant marrow, that's a kind of zucchini, named Baby Ed. Nothing baby-sized about this one. Baby Ed weighed 72 pounds. Whitty had estimated the zucchini at about 77 pounds, but she still had to take it off the vine earlier than planned because a crack had begun to develop. Apparently, cracking when you're in a giant vegetable competition, that's bad news. That's like, you know, William Contreras pulling a hamstring or something. That's a nasty development. So if the crack had gone all the way through, Baby Ed could have been disqualified. Whitty says that giant marrows are among the hardest giant fruits to keep in one piece, and no wonder. But Baby Ed may not be her biggest zucchini this year. Whitty says that she has six other promising marrows. Only one still going, but that one is about twice the size of Baby Ed. You gotta be kidding. She's hoping she can keep it together for another couple of weeks. Aren't we all, Sarah? Aren't we all? Okay. Anyway, if you're wondering how somebody grows a 1,730-pound pumpkin, well, you don't start with a packet of pumpkin seeds sitting next to the radishes at the hardware store. Serious giant pumpkin growers use Atlantic Giant genetics from proven lines. They give a single plant hundreds of square feet of rich, well-drained soil. They train the vines, prune them, encourage extra roots along the vines. Eventually, they choose one pumpkin. The idea is to get the plant to put as much of its energy as possible into that one fruit. Then comes the water, fertilizer, pest control, disease control, protection from heat and cold. At peak growth, a giant pumpkin can add dozens of pounds in a single day. Wow. And as Sarah Whitty found out with Baby Ed, growing something huge is only part of the battle. You've also got to keep it from splitting before weigh-in day. Yeah, so meanwhile, there is a new kind of club coming to Williston. Think book club. Except instead of talking about a novel, people will talk about news stories. Kind of like what we do here on the air, right? But I guess they're going to do it at a book club. The Vermont Journalism Coalition, Wild Meadows Books and Cafe, and the Williston Observer, the people who own the Williston Observer, the fine weekly newspaper for Williston, also own Wild Meadows Books and Cafe. They are launching what they call Journalism Club. It starts October 1st at Wild Meadows in Williston and will meet at 6 p.m. on the first Thursday of each month. The idea is pretty simple. Organizers pick one or two news stories. People read, watch, or listen to them before the meeting. Then some of the journalists reported those stories come in and talk about how they did the work. Paul Heinz, who covers Vermont and the northern border for the Boston Globe, also formerly of VT Digger and 7 Days, the first meeting he will moderate. The first meeting will focus on coverage of the March 11th Immigration and Customs Enforcement raid in South Burlington and the clashes between protesters and police that followed. Yep. So reporters Lucy Tompkins of 7 Days and Liam Elder Connors of Vermont Public are scheduled to take part as well. So instead of just reading the finished story, we just get a chance to ask how reporters sorted through all that video, what they chose to use, and why. So, interesting stuff. And you can read the rest, you know, the lady who lost 43 pounds up in the Northeast Kingdom, all the other cool stories we have, you can read about them on VermontDailyChronicle.com. I do want to get to our day in Vermont history, because it is... Wow, it was a big one. It's forgotten, but it's huge. One of the biggest natural disasters in Vermont history happened on this day in Vermont history. On September 21st, 1938, the Great Hurricane of 1938 roared ashore in southern New England and caused extensive damage across 7 states. Play cut 1.
1: Even ocean-going vessels were tossed ashore by mountainous waves flying before the hurricane. Rugged buildings which had stood for decades along the stormy coast collapsed.
0: At least 600 people were killed, including 5 Vermonters. Damage in Vermont was estimated at $12 million, nearly $300 million today if adjusted for inflation. And we'll be back after this Bloomberg break with Bruce Roy, candidate for Senate in Chittenden County.
2: With a Bloomberg Small Business Report, I'm John Tucker. At Copper Club in downtown Chicago, the burger got taller as the patty got smaller. Owner Art Mendoza says to cut costs, the restaurant trimmed the patty to 7 1/4 ounces from 8. It then piled on fried onion strings and shredded lettuce to jazz the burger up. Restaurants contending with surging beef prices are re-engineering their menus, experimenting with smaller portions and less expensive cuts of meat. More than 80% of operators say their food costs are up, with labor and insurance costs also adding to the pressure. This according to a survey by the National Restaurant Association. After shrinking the patty by around 9%, Mendoza initially kept the burger at $20. He recently hiked the price by $1 as beef costs continue to climb. The industry has struggled to maintain customer visits since recovering from the pandemic. Another poll shows 1/3 of operators say their business wasn't profitable in the first half of the year. And that's the Bloomberg Small Business Report.
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0: Well, we're back with Bruce Roy, who's running for Senate in Chittenden County. And Bruce, first of all, just tell us a little bit about yourself and why you're running for the Vermont State Senate.
12: Yeah, thanks, Guy. I'm Bruce Roy. I'm a longtime resident of Chittenden County. Been here over 55 years. Went to junior high here in Essex Junction, high school in Essex Junction as well. Before the new school was built, I'm afraid to say, and went to the University of Vermont right after high school. I joined the Air Force. Spent 4 years on active duty. Came on back to Vermont. Was where I wanted to be, and joined the National Guard, spent another 25 years in the National Guard, retiring as a full-bird colonel. And my full-time job was at IBM, where I started out as an engineer, moved into management, and eventually ended up as a business leader at IBM before GlobalFoundries days, where we started selling chips to outside the company. So a very exciting entrepreneur-type situation for a large company. I'm running. This is my second time running for the Vermont Senate in Chittenden County Southeast. Had a good showing back in 2024, where the emphasis was to get some balance into the legislature. It was during the time of when the supermajority had overridden the governor 13 times, and that just wasn't working. We needed changes. And I decided to do it again. We made good progress getting the legislature a little more balanced last election, and I think we need to continue. We need to get some more moderate conservative voices in the legislature to support Governor Scott and get some changes done in Vermont.
0: So I'm looking at your 8-point plan here, your call to action on your website, which is roy4vt.org. And one of them is support public safety and law enforcement. We've been hearing from a lot of our officials in Chittenden County that, well, our hands are tied. We really can't do much. Really, all the big changes have to come out of the legislature. First of all, do you agree with that? And what changes would you push for in public safety and law enforcement if you are elected to the Vermont Senate?
12: Yeah, one of the things I hear talking to law enforcement officers is that the bail system in Vermont just needs to be redone. I mean, certainly we've got to reform what's going on there. We need to give judges a little more leeway in setting bail. To hold especially violent offenders in custody. The catch and release thing is just not working. We see repetitive offenders continually and out there doing things, and I know the law enforcement officers are very, very frustrated with that. I mean, they go out, do a good job, keep the public safe by arresting violators and criminals, and all of a sudden they find out they're back on the street. We've got to change that. That's probably number one. And then secondarily, I think going down the idea of the thoughts of accountability. I think we need to repeal Vermont's raise the age laws too. I mean, certainly young offenders should be addressed with the crime they did or their intent or those sort of things. And certainly restorative justice is one way of going down the path. But there are also times where you're an adult. You need to be held accountable. And I think we need to focus on that as well.
0: Well, those raise the age laws, those are a real problem for our judges and state's attorneys, because the drug cartels are sending up people who are in their teens to do a lot of the real dirty work, and not an awful lot we can do them
12: Yeah, that's true. I mean, that's that, you know, they've taken advantage of those laws to do exactly that. And we're already in Chittenden County, where you have the

0: state attorney hesitant to hold people accountable, this makes it even worse.
1: Mm-hmm. So one of the other points here, Bruce, is control excessive government spending. And can you maybe name a few areas that are particularly full of excessive government spending and what you might do to reduce that?
0: You know, I'm hesitant to go into any one specific specific area where we'd say that. I mean, certainly if we need review and we need to be cautious and you know, pick the things that need to be reduced that don't affect things like public safety and things of that nature. I'm encouraged by, you know, the governor's latest request of his departments to keep spending down. I think he asked for his departments to look at no more than a 1% increase in budgets. I think that's a really, really good start. I mean, if you look at the way our spending has gone in this state, you know, from a $6 billion kind of ish budget back in 2019 to over $9.4 billion this year, it's an enormous increase. It's, you know, it, I think the inflation rate was, 28%, something like that, over that time period. And our budget almost 50% more, you know, from 6 to 9. You know, that's 20 points over inflation rate. We kind of got hooked on the COVID money, and it jumped things up. We've got to be smart. We've got to get sharpen our pencil and, you know, start looking at all the places that can go, that can cut.
1: And you're saying the way to start there is basically tell all the agency heads, okay, you know your budget's best. Give us some cuts here.
0: Yeah, certainly. I mean, you know, the governor's the head of the executive branch. He has to execute on the laws that have been passed by the legislature. So, you know, he's got to start out with saying, I've got to support all these things that have been passed and the General Assembly said we got to support. So you just can't slash. I mean, you've got to support those laws and those abilities. That's the executive branch's job. So I think you start out, you know, with a critical look at the departments, you know, whether it's, look at, we've got all these jobs we haven't been able to fill. Why are we carrying them in the budget? Let's cut them. I mean, things of that nature that, you know, any responsible business starts doing when the belt has to be tightened.
1: You talk here, too, about a common sense approach to protecting our environment. What would that look like, Bruce?
0: So you know, that's a great question. And I do this analogy. I do this discussion of what is the impact on fossil fuel use and carbon emissions in Vermont. If you look at the total amount of emissions in the United States, and you picture it as a football field, say, you know, 300 feet, and as the total emissions of the United States, the portion of that football field that Vermont brings into the equation is about 4 inches. You know, this is the size of one of the lines on the football field. All the stuff that's been passed as a result of the Global Warming Solution Act, which is, you know, the kind of the father of all the laws that have passed, the Clean Heat Standard, the Renewable Energy Standard, those sort of things, all those things, if you went ahead and implemented them precisely as they were written into law, you change that 4 inches to 3 inches. That's the change that would entail for the amount of fossil fuels, carbon dioxide that are going into the atmosphere with Vermont's use.
1: Wow.
0: For the amount
1: okay.
0: of money that we're going to spend to reach that 1 inch improvement is just irresponsible. We don't have to do that. I think Vermonters typically always do the right thing. We're going down a path now of protecting our environment in a sense where it's almost like a hammer. You're almost like, you know, you're being smacked the side of the head. You got to do these things or else. We don't have to do that. Providers are responsible. They love the. They love.

0: royforvermont.org. That's R-O-Y, the number 4, V-T.org. You can reach me there. If you, my email's on there, royforvermont@gmail.com. And there's also a couple really big red buttons you can push, and it hooks you into a contribution system that would let you send me a few bucks to, if you think I'm the right guy to be in the job in Montpelier.
1: Well, Bruce Roy, thank you very much. Candidate for Senate in Chittenden County. We will be back with Rebecca Dupre of Windsor County, a mom who says that the local high school, without her consent, gender transitioned her disabled son.
2: News, I'm Gian Gelosi. President Trump preparing for a state visit this week with China's President Xi Jinping, inviting leaders of the American AI companies to attend their state dinner at the White House.
3: Some of the president's top aides trying to pave the way with potential agreements for that summit. Secretary of Treasury Bessent saying the U.S. plans to propose a hotline for AI. This will deal with incidents that concern national security and AI together.
2: Fox's Steve Harrigan. Now, ahead of that, the president is addressing the UN and meeting with President Zelensky of Ukraine, posting today the whole world is suffering from a ridiculous, never-ending war.
4: Ukrainian President Volodymyr Zelensky posting online that he spoke with the president yesterday, writing, "We agreed to meet in New York, and this meeting could change a lot. There is diplomatic momentum. We are working together with the American team and are ready to take really serious steps."
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8: Warm sunny days and cool crisp nights are a signal to all that autumn is just around the corner. 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
13: Morning cloud cover starts to fade to a little bit more sunshine here come this afternoon, but temperatures here for the day are on the cooler side. Most of us are only in the mid to upper 50s tonight. Overnight lows, they'll fall back into the 30s, so potentially a cool and frosty start to the day for Tuesday for some of us. As we head into tomorrow afternoon, though, plenty of sunshine helps to warm us back up into the lower 60s. With Channel 3, I'm First Alert Meteorologist Peter Kafikauskas.

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1: If you were listening to Chronicle Conversations on Friday, you would have heard us discussing this headline. Mom says school transitioned her special needs son without her consent. And Rebecca Dupre, I believe we have you on the line.
2: Yes.
1: Yes. Thank you for joining us. I wanted to tell you that far and away, the most read, most watched, most clicked on story of the whole week was that story. And it only showed up on Friday, which tells you it hit a nerve. And I wondered if you could maybe just tell us your story here live. And if people want to call in, if they have questions for you or comments, the phone number on the Martin's Coin and Jewelry hotline is 888-414-0303. Rebecca Dupre, so how did this all start?
2: This is something that it started literally like out of nowhere. Honestly, it was like a overnight kind of thing. It literally came out of nowhere. So while I didn't find out entirely, you know, from the school. I had some idea, what was happening from my son himself. I was quite naive. It was something that kind of seemed like a phase. He didn't go very far with it. And I was unaware that the school was allowing him to use opposite sex bathrooms, change his documentation on all of his records. So his transcripts, report cards, forms, agencies they contract with, they had completely erased my son and his legal pronouns.
1: And you didn't know any of this?
2: I knew that they were calling, referring to him by a different name and pronouns. I had asked them to stop. I was told by one person that they would stop, but it did not stop. And then I was told by the superintendent that they do not have to stop. I was unaware about the bathrooms, and I was unaware of the documentation change, and that included forms, like enrollment forms, for example, that I had filled out and signed. They were all changed to a name that does not, and pronouns that does not legally exist.
1: So, Rebecca, tell us about the nature of your son's disability and how this all seemed to affect him. Oh, we do have a caller on the line. Caller drop. If you want to give a call back, please do. 888-414-0303. Oh, the caller is back. Caller, what is on your mind today?
3: Back.
1: Hello.
3: Hi.
1: Go ahead.
3: Hi, guys. This is Marie Thiemann from Essex with Speak Vermont for Parents and Education.
1: Yes.
3: So I first want to just let Rebecca know we really are very supportive of her and very applaud her courageousness in speaking out. This is so important for parents to speak out. We know of other parents in Vermont that are experiencing the same thing, but they're not able to speak out at this moment. But there are several groups, so Rebecca and I will have to connect because I do have a key person who can connect you with other parents going through this and other groups. And there is a big lawsuit happening, so we can get this kind of rolling for you. And
1: Marie, how would Rebecca contact you if she was of a mind?
3: You can go to our website, speakvt.org, and there's a link there. Or you can use Speak Vermont, Vermont spelled out, at gmail.com.
1: Pretty straightforward. Speak Vermont at gmail.com. I would assume if there's other parents out there who are in

0: somewhat in Rebecca's situation, they also could reach you, Marie T. Men of speakvermont.org. So, yeah. Rebecca, what you said you've noticed some decline in your special needs son as this was going on. Could you tell us a bit about that?
1: Yes. So he had declined in multiple ways. So physically, emotionally, mentally, functionally, cognitively, which had showed in various tests that he had done, whether it was for like his IEP testing or just, you know, at the children's hospital, he was declining in all areas. He generally, like, he was just, despite his medical conditions, was always like a happy-go-lucky boy, and since starting the school, just severely had gone downhill. He had told and I have this in a FOIA request, this is how I found out because I was not made aware. He had told a therapist that contracts with the school and comes in twice a week that he was even suicidal, and I was never notified, so I did not know and was not able to reach out to, you know, the proper supports to get him any kind of treatment he needed.
0: Why would a school not tell you that your child expressed suicidal thoughts?
1: I wish I knew. I wish I could answer that. I found out through a FOIA request, and I had no clue that he had expressed, his words were, "I am often suicidal." And they never reached out to me. Nobody from the school reached out to me, and I met with the school almost weekly to go over his needs and updates and all the complications and concerns that I was having, and I was just repeatedly just dismissed, or I was just fed a line and there was just never any follow through. I was just never told any of this.
0: How is your son doing now?
1: So I pulled him out of the school, and I feel, you know, you should not have to pull your child out of the school for these reasons. But I pulled him out of school, and we have been doing homeschooling, and he has stabilized physically. So the conditions that he has, stress is a big flare-up of the genetic conditions and comorbidities that he has. So he has stabilized. He relies on many medications and feeding tubes and stuff like that to live. But he has stabilized medically. His mental health has improved since being homeschooled. And I've seen him smile and laugh and joke again. He is that boy that I hadn't seen for a long time. And he's coming back. So he is doing much better.
0: So you are homeschooling him now?
1: Yes.
0: Wow.
1: That was the only option that I felt that I had to keep him safe.
0: And I would think, in particular, with a special needs child, the options are somewhat limited. I mean, like the local parochial school or whatever, it might be an option, but it kind of makes it harder the more special needs you have.
1: Wow. Yes, it does make it harder. I felt like, you know, within his IEP that we had things set so that he could be in the school environment. But on top of what was happening with all of the enabling of gender ideology and not letting me know what was happening on a day-to-day basis with my own son, his IEP wasn't being consistently implemented. So he wasn't getting the accommodations that he needed. He wasn't getting his service minutes in per what's written in his IEP. It was a big old mess. And he wasn't getting any better. It didn't matter how often I went to the school to try to fix it, to complain, share my concerns, all the things. It just continued to get worse, and I wasn't at all being listened to.
0: We have a caller on the line. Caller, what's on your mind? Caller, you're on the air. Okay, well, I guess now would be a good

0: Time for a Bloomberg break. We'll be back in a few minutes. And caller, if you want to call back, we'd love to hear from you.
1: This is a Bloomberg Money Minute. 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
0: Got it.
1: 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Shares of Alphabet, the parent company, right now up 2%. Elsewhere on Wall Street, a plunge in oil prices strengthened chip makers and crypto-related stocks, with Bitcoin now at $86,000, are pushing the markets higher on this Monday. The Dow up nearly 0.5%. The S&P 500 1.75% higher. The S&P is above 1%, and oil down more than 4%, just under $96 a barrel. The U.S. Steelworkers Union accusing U.S. Steel of what it calls petty negotiating tactics as talks with the now Japanese-owned steelmaker enter a critical stage and little progress made on key issues like health care. Tom Busby, Bloomberg Radio.
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0: We're back here with Rebecca Dupre, who is a mom who's child, special needs child, was gender transitioned without her consent. And Rebecca, could you please tell us, this was Green Mountain Union High School. This is the sort of the high school for Chester and surrounding towns in southern Windsor County. Is that right?
6: Yes.
0: Okay. What town do you live in?
6: We live in Bellows Falls.
0: Okay. Bellows Falls. All right. So you mentioned here that an episode of bullying, and where the school essentially protected the bully.
6: Yes,
0: what happened there?
6: That was with my youngest son. I have two boys. That was with my youngest son. He is also a special needs child. There was an incident during last school year where he had his own. He had. I don't really know what word to use, but he had like an attack of his own. He's developmentally delayed. He's not caught up. And so there was an incident where a student or two in the library had recorded my son, doing things he shouldn't have been doing. And he spread it across, I don't exactly know how many students it was, but at least a dozen students across the school. The police were called, and I met with the principal, stuff like that. They said for my son's safety, he wasn't able to go to school for 2 weeks. They didn't feel he would be safe with the students and what was happening. So they kept him out of school until they could get, you know, things figured out. And essentially they said that they were going to use this as a learning experience for the rest of the school. They wanted to use it as, you know, to teach, you know, that this isn't what should be happening. This is bullying. This isn't what we do. It basically just got dismissed. My son had a complete break from it, from that incident. He had a complete breakdown, and he is still working on recovering to come back to his normal self.
0: Wow. Doesn't sound like a very safe place to me. I bet you, Rebecca, there are parents out there who are listening to this and saying, you know, this is happening, or I'm concerned this might be happening to my child. What should people do?
6: I think parents need, I know it's difficult, but I think parents, first of all, do need to be asking questions of their children, even the hard questions. And I think it also needs to be happening with the schools. Parents need to know what's going on in the schools, and they need to be told everything, and they need to make sure that the schools are following through with all of those actions and all of those requests, and they need to be staying in their own lane and allowing parents to guide their children and how they want their children to be educated, what kind of environment they want their children in, and that includes safety and understanding and to be included in what's happening during that school day 100% of the time.
0: When you talk to the school experts, do they justify that they did this without your consent and to a large degree without your knowledge? And how do they justify it? They say, well, we did this because.
6: So the superintendent had... What concerned me is, like, he really showed no concern that this was happening. He had written me a letter. So first in the letter, you know, he said that, again, this is like without concern. He had no concern on his end. But he said, well, we will restore your son's legal information to all documents, you know, on all documents, because, again, they had changed everything. And that included pronouns, but he was clear that they would not stop using the preferred name and preferred pronouns. So he separated those. He says, we don't have to, you know, this is what we have to do to keep the child safe and respect, or, you know, however they word it there, that basically they have to do it. But again, they would restore his legal information on all documentation that they had switched out. That was a little bit of a process because I had to keep on him. I was like, well, why is his name still not here, or the pronouns still not here? Eventually, you know, I started seeing that they were changing back, but again, they weren't. They said, no, we're not going to stop calling him by anything else. He had investigated, and I have his email. He had investigated, you know, my complaints around the gender piece, around the lack of IEP implementation, and he had also investigated the suicide side, comment and the side of things there. And after he investigated, in his email back to me, he had said that it was all unfounded, and I responded, I have proof through, you know, the transcripts and the documents and your own platforms and a FOIA request, this was all happening. And he continued, he just was like, no, this is all unfounded, so we're
0: just
6: not
0: denial,
6: you know.
0: Amazing. So we've got less than a minute left. Rebecca, what's your next step? What are you going to do?
6: I'm pursuing legal action.
0: Mm-hmm.
6: And I had already pulled my son out of school. So I'm going to continue to advocate, you know, and help and get out there, you know, my story, help others as much as I can.
0: Great. 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
6: Morning cloud cover starts to fade to a little bit more sunshine here come this afternoon, but temperatures here for the day are on the cooler side. Most of us are only in the mid to upper 50s tonight. Overnight lows, they'll fall back into the 30s, so potentially a cool and frosty start to the day for Tuesday for some of us. As we head into tomorrow afternoon, though, plenty of sunshine helps to warm us back up into the lower 60s. With Channel 3, I'm First Alert Meteorologist Peter Kafikauskas.

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0: taking this next phone call against my better judgment. This guy's a little bit of a mess, but there's only one of them. Usually two of them call in. I usually get Evan and Ross, but it's my understanding. This is just Evan today. What's up, Evan?
1: Yeah, Jim, it's just me today. Ross, he was too scared to show up, so I felt like I had to just take the reins.
0: Holy hell, I'm getting Garfunkel with no Simon. Or who are you, Simon or Garfunkel? I'm not sure. But what's happening? What's on your mind over there in New Jersey, brother?
1: So, yeah, I'm honestly a bit perplexed by Trump's strategy right now, and I think unless he reverses course pretty soon, it's going to be disastrous, because I think in Iran right now, especially heading into the midterms, gas prices and inflation, at least in my opinion, those are the two issues that are, you know, killing the R's at this point. Mm-hmm. And I think with Trump, we've kind of been in this no man's land with Iran since, call it April, May, where we're trying to basically coerce them with economic pressure and this blockade. And while it could be effective over a 5 or 6 year time horizon,
0: yeah,
1: Trump doesn't have that time on his side right now. So I think either at this point, he has to basically cut whatever deal he can with them right now that would basically get the strait open and end this conflict as it stands right now, even if it's on unfavorable terms, or really aggressively start bombing Karg Island, really, you know, try to hit them where it hurts,
0: yeah,
1: and defeat them militarily, just because the way it's going right now, the fatigue among Americans is growing. Trump with the messaging also isn't really succeeding, because I think, you know, there's also this element of, oh, like, you know, Biden in 2021, gas was high, inflation was high, and yes, it was, but, you know, it's yesterday's news. It's a what have you done for me lately type of midterm election. So I'm curious, like, what you think Trump's best course of action is here, just because I'm not really seeing what his endgame is right now.
0: Well, I would imagine, okay, because it's a massive political liability going into the midterms to have gas at $5 a gallon. I would imagine there's a plan in place to address that nearer rather than further from this moment we're having right now. And sadly, I wanted to expound on that, Ev, but we're 10 seconds from a commercial break. But you distilled your speech so well, I just want you to have your moment in the sun. I want you to hear me say that for once in your life, you did a good job, Evan.
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4: News. I'm CJ Papa. President Trump heads to New York City.
5: Meets with Mayor Zoran Mandami this afternoon. President Trump is also expected to meet with Ukrainian President Volodymyr Zelensky, where this morning Trump appeared to put more pressure on Russia to end the war in a social media post after a massive Ukrainian drone attack on Russia yesterday. And Trump also meet with Persian Gulf allies in an attempt to bring the war with Iran to an end, too.
4: Fox's Lucas Tomlinson in the United Nations, Vice President J.D. Vance before leaving for North Carolina.
6: The Russia-Ukraine war has been by far the toughest of the international conflicts to solve.
4: VP believes good progress will be made after the meeting between President Trump and President Zelensky. No arrests or suspects identified yet in Georgia following gunfire in an apartment complex, leaving two children dead, two women wounded. That was in Stone Mountain. America's listening to Fox News.
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4: Morning cloud cover starts to fade to a little bit more sunshine here come this afternoon, but temperatures here for the day are on the cooler side. Most of us are only in the mid to upper 50s tonight. Overnight lows, they'll fall back into the 30s, so potentially a cool and frosty start to the day for Tuesday for some of us. As we head into tomorrow afternoon, though, plenty of sunshine helps to warm us back up into the lower 60s. With Channel 3, I'm First Alert meteorologist Peter Kafakowskis.
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2: 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The fake news media has tried to destroy him with phony polls, smears, and personal attacks. In Washington, Anthony will fight to lower costs, cut regulations, improve cell and internet service, stand up for veterans and farmers, and protect your constitutional rights. On your Second Amendment rights, Constantino has earned the National Rifle Association's endorsement and its highest rating. The National Rifle Association calls his opponent, Blake Gendebien, a true enemy of gun owners' rights. Gendebien is endorsed by Kathy Hochul and Chuck Schumer, and they're propping up his campaign. Constantino can't be bought and can't be bossed. Anthony Constantino, nobody's man but yours.
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2: Editor Colby LaMarche of the Burlington Daily News has been following elections for Burlington's mayor for years. 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
3: Morning cloud cover starts to fade to a little bit more sunshine here come this afternoon, but temperatures here for the day are on the cooler side. Most of us are only in the mid to upper 50s tonight. Overnight lows, they'll fall back into the 30s, so potentially a cool and frosty start to the day for Tuesday for some of us. As we head into tomorrow afternoon, though, plenty of sunshine helps to warm us back up into the lower 60s. With Channel 3, I'm First Alert meteorologist Peter Kafikauskas.

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4: Morning cloud cover starts to fade to a little bit more sunshine here come this afternoon, but temperatures here for the day are on the cooler side. Most of us are only in the mid to upper 50s tonight. Overnight lows, they'll fall back into the 30s, so potentially a cool and frosty start to the day for Tuesday for some of us. As we head into tomorrow afternoon, though, plenty of sunshine helps to warm us back up into the lower 60s. With Channel 3, I'm First Alert Meteorologist Peter Kafikauskas.
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4: This is Bloomberg Money Minute. It is a tech-led rally on Wall Street today, with the NASDAQ up just around 2%. Paramount Skydance has reached a settlement with California and other states, suing to block its proposed acquisition of Warner Brothers Discovery. The settlement paves the way for one of the largest mergers in Hollywood history. U.S. diesel prices have topped $6.50 a gallon for the first time, this according to AAA, extending the war-driven rally. The pace of increases has ramped up in September, gaining more than 87 cents so far this month. The head of Commerce promising to review internal processes following a recent advertisement that was widely criticized as evoking the Ku Klux Klan and lynching. The CEO, Aaron Kane, sent out a memo to employees. He's taking a hard look at the company's internal review process. Opposition to data centers continues to rise. The group Data Center Watch says 45 U.S. data center projects were blocked or delayed by local pushback between April and June. I'm John Tucker, Bloomberg Radio.

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0: either give us an establishment candidate in Gavin Newsom or a socialist candidate in AOC. If you had your bet your money, that's where all of it is right now. Of course, overnight is a lifetime in politics, so we might just be doing this again tomorrow in a whole new world. But either way you slice it, this show is over. Pay up and get out.
1: Thank you, everybody.
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1: From ABC News, I'm Michelle Franzen. Delays and cancellations are stacking up due to ongoing issues with the Regional Air Traffic Control Center in the Northeast. The bulk of cancellations at Newark Liberty and Philadelphia International following ground stops. The incident causing the FAA to close airspace in parts of the Northeast for 30 minutes to make emergency repairs.
2: The FAA administrator said the issue started when a circuit blew at a Philadelphia air traffic control facility.
3: When it went to flip into the backup, we discovered that the backup fiber had a break. And that fiber break is probably 13 hours to repair.
2: The FAA temporarily shut down the airspace to make that repair, but the fix didn't work, and the issues continue. Claire McMichael, ABC News.
1: The global impacts due to the U.S. war with Iran and blockade in the Strait of Hormuz keeping oil prices elevated. Gas Buddy says one out of every 10 stations in the U.S. is selling diesel for more than $7 a gallon. Here's ABC's Elizabeth Schulze.
4: Gas prices are closing in on the high that they hit this spring. The national average this morning, $4.43 a gallon. That's up $1.49 since the Iran war began. And the all-time high was $5 that we saw back in 2022, but diesel is at an all-time record, $6.49.
1: The shooting of a DoorDash driver in Austin, Texas, sparking protests. Local leaders are now calling for transparency.
5: Wilbur Rafael Garces Perez is thought to have been delivering DoorDash when he was stopped and shot by ICE agents. The Department of Homeland Security says the 28-year-old is in the country illegally and was tagged for deportation.
6: As mayor of the city of Austin, I'm very angry about this.
5: Kirk Watson wants local police involved in the investigation.
6: A person being shot on the streets of Austin by someone purporting to be law enforcement, particularly when it's ICE.
5: Garces Perez was treated for a gunshot wound to the torso and turned over to ICE.
1: ABC's Jim Ryan. 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
9: Good afternoon. The latest forecast is coming up from the Channel 3 First Alert Weather Center. I'm Peter Colleen with local news on WVMT. The Barry Unified Union School District heading back to the drawing board after their third revote on the school budget failed. Board members now have to decide what to do now that the school year has started. The third vote proposed a 2.1% increase in the budget, down from the 3.36% increase previously presented in March. The board will meet this upcoming week to decide on the changes and how to handle the next round of voting. The trial of Jason Eaton resumed Friday on day 5. Eaton of Burlington accused of 3 counts of attempted murder after he allegedly shot and wounded 3 Palestinian men in November 2023. The judge dismissed the jury with closing arguments set to begin this morning. The vast majority of candidates in November's election in Vermont and all candidates for statewide office filed campaign finance reports by September 1st, according to the Secretary of State. For example, Governor Phil Scott's re-election campaign received over $63,000 in the month of August and spent more than $65,000. Democratic nominee Amanda Janu received almost double that, over $111,000, and spent slightly under $100,000, but her campaign has much less cash on hand than Scott's. Over 12,000 drinking water outlets in public schools across New York may be exposing kids to unsafe levels of lead. I'm Peter Colleen, WVMT News.
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4: Morning cloud cover starts to fade to a little bit more sunshine here come this afternoon, but temperatures here for the day are on the cooler side. Most of us are only in the mid to upper 50s tonight. Overnight lows, they'll fall back into the 30s, so potentially a cool and frosty start to the day for Tuesday for some of us. As we head into tomorrow afternoon, though, plenty of sunshine helps to warm us back up into the lower 60s. With Channel 3, I'm First Alert Meteorologist Peter Kafikauskas.
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9: 844-500-4242. 844-500-4242. Welcome to the Howie Carr Show. And we're here. We're talking the first hour about Mara Healy's greatest hits. I just saw I'm on a hot air today. The mass home inspection nannies will have that look at your newborn now, and it's just all about, you know, what she said. Nothing about she didn't say anything about it being voluntary. The bots were out trying to clean up the mess after we posted it everywhere. Her real remarks. Pay no attention to what she said. Go look at are you going to believe what she said about it being mandatory, or are you going to believe this press release where they mentioned it in the ninth graph that it might be voluntary? 844-500-4242. Major problems on the East Coast and elsewhere in the commercial airliners. There was some kind of power outage and some equipment failure, and then they hit some new construction, and the major New York airports, JFK, Newark, and LaGuardia are ground to a halt, and of course that backs up everywhere else. It's good to be somewhere stationary with an A when these sorts of things happen. 844-500-4242, 844-500-4242. We got a lot of sound to get to here today with CNN backtrack. We're gonna play what CNN thought when Fox was on the cutting room, gonna go on the cutting room floor, and of course they couldn't have cared less, and they had it going. 844-500-4242. A traffic management program is in effect for flights arriving at Logan. As a result, hundreds of inbound flights have already been delayed or are being delayed. Oh my God! I whenever this happens, I always say thank you. I'm glad it didn't happen to me. You know, it's like you get out of the city or out of the region in the winter and there's no blizzard, or coming back and there's no blizzard, you got a break. Tom, you're next with Howie Carr. Go ahead, Tom.
11: Yeah, Howie, with this situation where social workers are going to go into homes, number one, I guarantee you, I'm going to make a prediction, they're going to be going into white suburban married homes.
9: Yes.
11: And the first question they will ask, do you have any firearms in the house? 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I guarantee you that. Okay? And this is just
9: Do you think they're going to, Tom, let me ask you this. Do you think they're going to be making any judgmental reports about

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0: I think I know the second question.
1: What's that?
0: I think the second question is going to be, how do you feel about gender ideology? Or what would you do if your child wanted to change their sex?
1: Yeah.
0: Or gender, whatever they say.
1: Or how about this? How about this? Are you sure? Are you sure of the gender of your child? Are you keeping? How about this one? Carrie, I'm just thinking off the top of my head. Are you keeping an open mind as to the gender of your newborn infant? How about that one? That's what it'll be.
0: Check. That's it.
1: Yeah.
0: You'll be in some record somewhere.
1: Mm-hmm. Yeah, and you don't keep any firearms in this house, do you? You know, firearms can be very dangerous. And we wouldn't want any of the children to get the wrong idea if you had a MAGA hat. Or you don't have any controversial literature here in the house, like a Bible, do you? They'll never ask that in a Muslim. You don't have a Quran, do you? They'll never go in the illegal aliens' houses. They'll never go in a Muslim's house, because this is, again, as we said earlier, this is a law, an initiative like the gun laws, that will only be, the brunt of which will be borne by law-abiding, tax-paying U.S. citizens. That's all. That's all. This is not for the newcomers to our land who are living high on the hog off of welfare. 844-500-4242. We'll be right back. I'm Howie Carr.
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3: I'm John Saucier. The ongoing conflict in the Middle East is causing gas and oil prices to rise even higher. Vice President J.D. Vance talking about it on his way to North Carolina as he continues to campaign ahead of the upcoming midterm elections in November.
4: We continue to see a substantial amount of oil and gas flow through the Strait of Hormuz, despite the Iranians terrorizing ships every single day.
3: President Trump is blaming the Russia-Ukraine war for contributing to increases in gas and diesel prices. The president is set to welcome Chinese President Xi Jinping to the U.S. this week. Trade Representative Jameson Greer telling Fox the U.S. and China putting together a list of goods that they're looking to freely trade.
5: Is there a small subset of goods that we can just keep aside from any trade disputes? Things that we're not concerned about, right? Low-tech consumer goods, etc. Things we want to send to them, ag, energy products, medical devices.
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3: Morning cloud cover starts to fade to a little bit more sunshine here come this afternoon, but temperatures here for the day are on the cooler side. Most of us are only in the mid to upper 50s tonight. Overnight lows, they'll fall back into the 30s, so potentially a cool and frosty start to the day for Tuesday for some of us. As we head into tomorrow afternoon, though, plenty of sunshine helps to warm us back up into the lower 60s. With Channel 3, I'm First Alert Meteorologist Peter Kafikowskis.
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3: Howie Carr is back.
4: 844-500-4242. Put a Trump sign on your lawn and wave goodbye to baby, says 508. They will check for safe firearm storage. Safe firearm storage means in the state police barracks where where women are being raped, allegedly. 844-500-4242. Someone just put up a yes on 9 sign at the entrance to my neighborhood on conservation land. I'm taking it down. As well you should. It doesn't belong on conservation land. 844-500-4242. 617, hold it. Healy's comments are Oppo ads in themselves. They are. They are. That cut we use, how long is that? 17 seconds. You make it a 30. You got 13 seconds to say, Healy wants to take away your kids. Do you want a social worker to make an assessment on your baby? If you do, vote for Healy. If you don't believe in government control of your children and your life, vote for Minogue.
5: If you defy Mara's will and let your child be born, they'll take them anyway.
4: So it says they're just giving people an option of a late-term abortion, right. A fourth trimester abortion. That's all. That's all. Healy hasn't a record to run on. TDS can't be an excuse. Notice how she can't run on affordability because Massachusetts is unaffordable with no relief in sight. That's where the two pipelines, I killed the two pipelines and I'm damn proud of it. That was in 2022. In 2026, she says, I didn't do that. I didn't say that. 844-500-4242. Are they going to ask you if you go to a Latin mass? I think just going to mass in itself will be grounds for removal of a child. Mike, you're next with Howie Carr. Go ahead, Mike.
6: Howie, good to talk to you. Can I ask you a question? I'm a Catholic. I'm 65 years old. They ask me for money every week. Where is the Cardinal of Boston and the Catholic Church saying Maura Healy has to be excommunicated with her abortion bill? There is crickets on this.
4: I know.
6: Nothing. There is nothing on this. But you know what? At the end of Mass in my parish, they say a prayer for the unborn children. It's so hypocritical.
4: I agree. I mean, yeah, you're right. The cardinal is missing in action here, isn't he? Has he said a single word since she signed the infanticide bill?
6: Nothing. The Pope, nothing. But they want us to give

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8: From ABC News, I'm Michelle Franzen. Protests breaking out in Texas after a DoorDash driver was shot and injured by ICE agents Sunday in Austin. DHS says the 28-year-old was in the country illegally. The attorney for Garces Perez held a briefing this hour. Kate Lincoln Goldfinch says she spoke to her client.
9: He said he was driving for DoorDash and an unmarked black truck sideswiped him. He didn't know it was ICE. And he did a U-turn under the highway and the truck chased him and sideswiped him again. And the agents came out and shot him in the back of the neck and pulled him out of the car.
8: The attorney says her client slept on the floor at the detention facility in Pearsall, Texas. The war with Iran keeping oil prices elevated, even though a barrel of crude fell below $100 this week. Diesel prices at record highs. ABC's Elizabeth Schulze says Americans are also paying more at the pump.
10: Gas is back above $5 in 4 states, Washington, Oregon, Nevada, California. There it's averaging $6.15. Illinois and Michigan are also approaching that $5 mark. And with jet fuel prices spiking again. Executives at United, American, and Southwest are now saying they could trim flight schedules over the holidays to cut costs.
8: President Trump says he's willing to meet with Iran's president on the sidelines of this week's UN General Assembly. The FAA says it's had to shut down airspace in parts of the Northeast briefly today to make initial repairs after a communications systems outage at the air traffic control center overseeing regional airports in New Jersey and Philadelphia. It caused ground stops at Newark and Philadelphia airports. Federal aviation officials say that they realized the backup frequency line failed too and had been cut in New Jersey and at a construction site, delays and cancellations stacking up across the country. 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
2: Good afternoon. The latest forecast is coming up from the Channel 3 First Alert Weather Center. I'm Peter Killeen with local news on WVMT. Both sides have rested in the trial of Jason Eaton, the man accused of shooting three Palestinian-American students in downtown Burlington in 2023. Closing arguments set for today in a case that relies on the testimony of two mental health experts. The jury will soon be asked to weigh whether or not Eaton should be held criminally responsible for his actions. Parents across the country reporting that diapers they've long trusted have suddenly left their babies with burns and severe rashes. Millie Moon diapers are marketed as dermatologist-tested to be gentle on skin. One parent reported her daughter developed a rash which extended from her belly button all the way around to her lower back. Several people in a parents group on Facebook reported similar problems, while others saw no issues with the diapers. The 9th annual Alney Invitational Golf Tournament took place at the Orleans Country Club, raising money for the organization. 144 players took part. All the money raised goes toward helping veterans pay their bills. The Gray Jay, the Eastern Mediterranean inflected breakfast, brunch, and lunch restaurant from the team behind Burlington's Honey Road, will close after service on October 12th at 135 Pearl Street in Burlington. Honey Road at 156 Church Street will celebrate its decade anniversary next year and is not going anywhere, say owners. I'm Peter Killeen, WVMT News.
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1: Editor Colby LaMarche of the Burlington Daily News has been following elections for Burlington's mayor for years. 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
2: Morning cloud cover starts to fade to a little bit more sunshine here come this afternoon, but temperatures here for the day are on the cooler side. Most of us are only in the mid to upper 50s tonight. Overnight lows, they'll fall back into the 30s, so potentially a cool and frosty start to the day for Tuesday for some of us. As we head into tomorrow afternoon, though, plenty of sunshine helps to warm us back up into the lower 60s. With Channel 3, I'm First Alert meteorologist Peter Kafikauskas.
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7: 844-500-4242. Franklin Delano Roosevelt said the only thing we have to fear is fear itself. He was a Democrat. That was almost 100 years ago. Now the Democrats say the only thing we have to sell you is fear itself. And one thing they're selling the American people is that the economy has never been worse. The economy has never been worse. This is strange because the U.S. Census Bureau says that the median income, I'm looking it up right now in my stack of stuff, is now higher than it has ever been, and in even in inflation adjusted terms. But they're also telling you about the inflation rates. And Will Cain, he used these are White House numbers, but he put them right in perspective. These are the reality numbers on the inflation under Biden versus the inflation under Trump. And remember, Trump is having to deal with an economy that has basically been kneecapped by the insane social diktats of the Biden administration, and the endless money printing and the importation of 30 million indigent shiftless welfare recipients from the third world who just are criminals by and large. So this is Will Cain on Fox on Friday giving you the reality check. Cut 12.
9: Let's see if our feelings match reality. Here is, at this point in the presidency, for both Joe Biden and President Trump, their second year in office, the first half of that year, January to July, inflation. Overall inflation was 12% for Joe Biden, 4% for President Trump. Groceries were up 16% for President Biden, a little over 3% for President Trump. Gas was up almost 70% for Biden. It's up about 12% during that time frame for Trump. New and used cars were up almost 24% for Joe Biden, down under President Trump.
7: Don't expect to hear those numbers tonight on the network newscasts. Regime-controlled media. 844-500-4242. Want to play some cuts again, some more cuts on CNN, because I think this is a great story. I am so happy that they're doing this. And I know people have mixed feelings. They say don't give the mainstream media a chance to complain and all this. But I think it's a chance to just prove again to the people who really aren't paying attention just how bad MSNBC and CNN

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1: 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Francesca's coming. 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
2: From ABC News, Tech Trends. Didn't take long for the first lawsuit after leaders of some of the world's biggest AI companies publicly talked about slowing down development. Four plaintiffs, all subscribers to AI services like ChatGPT, Claude, Grok, or Gemini, say an agreement among companies to slow development violates antitrust laws. Joby Aviation now says its software has powered the first flight across the country without any help from a human pilot. The company says the plane took off from California, flew all the way to the Outer Banks of North Carolina, and landed all on its own. It touched down just a few miles from Kill Devil Hills, where the Wright brothers first took to the air. And fans of the BlackBerry may have a new phone to call their own. The Clix Communicator is designed with a hardware keyboard built right in. Now, people who made reservations earlier this year can start customizing the device they'll get. The company says they're on track to ship the Android-powered phone later this year. With Tech Trends, I'm Sherry Preston, ABC News.
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10: 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Jared, what's the poll question? What are the results thus far?
11: Today's poll question, which you can vote in at HowieCarshow.com, is what's the most obnoxious thing Governor Mara Healey has ever said? New moms will now be assessed by the state.
10: That's the most recent one.
11: To women concerned with transvestites in the ladies' rooms, just hold it. If you experience a hate crime, please call our hotline.
10: That's from Post-Trump 1.
11: After the George Floyd riots, America is burning, but that's how forests grow. I'm grateful I got to wear a mask during COVID. Appoints her ex-gal pal to the SJC, says Massachusetts should not be deprived of her ex. I stopped 2 gas pipelines from coming in, or we have the Saudi Arabia of wind right off our shores.
10: I'm still going with appointing her wrinkly ex-girlfriend after dumping her for a 25 years younger gal pal, and then saying Mass should not be deprived of her fine services.
11: That's up to 4% climbing, 36% for I stopped 2 gas pipelines for

0: Fox News. I'm Tom Graham. World leaders gathering in New York City this week for the UN General Assembly. President Trump is expected to arrive tomorrow.
1: Officials from China, Russia, and Iran will also be here too. Now, President Trump is also expected to meet with Ukrainian President Volodymyr Zelensky. Trump will also meet with Persian Gulf allies in an attempt to bring the war with Iran to an end too.
0: Fox's Lucas Tomlinson. A nor'easter threatening days of high winds, coastal flooding, and waves up to 8 feet along parts of the busy Northeast. Fox Weather's Bane Froney is in Wildwood, New Jersey.
2: We're going to expect wind gusts up to 40, 50 miles per hour up and down the mid-Atlantic seaboard for the end of the week and moving into this weekend. It's going to be a multi-day event that we need to be on high alert for. Plus, we are going to be dealing with, again, very rough surf, some serious issues when it comes to our beaches.
0: Rainfall is expected to stretch from the Carolinas to New England. 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
10: Well, it's the last evening of summer, and it's certainly already feeling fall-like with temperatures in the 50s. Overnight temperatures will drop quickly, likely reaching the 30s to low 40s by morning. Frost is likely away from the Champlain Valley early tomorrow morning, and some fog is also possible to start the day. Then sunshine will emerge, giving us nice sunny skies tomorrow afternoon. Temperatures will climb into the low to mid 60s for a nice but cool afternoon. I'm Channel 3 First Alert meteorologist Allison Black.
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12: 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Concerns grow over changes in SNAP rules. You know why? Because they have to get jobs. You don't just get to sit around and get food stamps. They at least make you look for jobs or more likely, pretend to look for jobs. 844-500-4242. 844-500-4242. We're going to take a lot more calls. I just want to play another cut about how the Democrats treat the

0: You know, it takes a while, Frank. It takes a while to get out of the state, whether you're a millionaire or not. You know, you got. I mean, it takes. You got to find a new job. If you got a business, you got to do something with the business, whether put it under control of somebody else that you trust or sell it. And then you got all the kids and the grandkids. I mean, it's not easy to pull up stakes.
1: We left, 25 years ago. We had a second home up here. And we eventually just moved into the second home. We've been enjoying it. But yeah. I can understand how, and I understand exactly. It is difficult. But a friend of mine, you and I are the same age, you, I, and Putin, and we're all the same age. But anyway, his daughter does very well, and she just, when they passed the millionaire's tax, she just packed up and went to Florida, and she's down there 8 or 9 months, and she's got a house in Massachusetts. She's there 2 or 3, 4 months a year.
0: Yeah.
1: But she just packed it in and went, and again, she's done very well for herself, God bless her, but she's, you know, she belongs to a country club down there now. She gave up her country club up here.
0: I never had a club up here, but I have a club down there, and it's called Mar-a-Lago, and I'm very pleased with the club, and I'm very pleased that I'm out of this state for most of the year. 844-500-4242. Was it a tramp stamp? Somebody asks.
2: It's on her shoulder.
0: I'm sorry that the chump line is it's passed for the day. I think it'll come up tomorrow probably.
2: I'm surprised the needle didn't go through her arm when they tried to do
0: that. she looks like a skeleton. And she's all, I've seen her, have you seen her walking? The Lindell people try to talk to her sometimes. She's really hunched over. Wow. She's not taking advantage of that good congressional health plan, you know? 844-500-4242. I'm Howie Carr.
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4: Yeah, hi. I'm a big influencer.
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0: to do it. I'm Howie Carr. 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
5: From ABC News, I'm Michelle Franzen. Delays and cancellations stacking up due to ongoing issues with the Regional Air Traffic Control Center. The bulk of cancellations at Newark Liberty and Philadelphia International following ground stops there. And the incident caused the FAA to close airspace in parts of the Northeast for a brief time to make emergency repairs after a construction crew.
6: The FAA administrator said the issue started when a circuit blew at a Philadelphia air traffic control facility.
7: When it went to flip into the backup, we discovered that the backup fiber had a break. And that fiber break is probably 13 hours to repair.
6: The FAA temporarily shut down the airspace to make that repair, but the fix didn't work, and the issues continue. Clara McMichael, ABC News.
5: President Trump will deliver a speech at tomorrow's United Nations General Assembly in New York City. He's meeting today with New York's mayor. The widening Middle East conflict will likely be at the top of the agenda for world leaders. President Trump signaling he would be willing to meet with Iran's president in New York City. ABC's Shannon Kingston has more.
8: The big question is, will Iran say yes? We know behind the scenes, U.S. officials, they've floated multiple options for meetings. So what they want to do is at least create the environment where we can get officials together, talk about solutions for energy exports, talk about finding maybe some pathway to peace here.
5: In Texas, protests broke out after Wilbur Rafael Garces Perez, a DoorDash driver, is in federal custody after being shot by ICE personnel in Austin. ABC's Melissa Adon has details.
9: Homeland Security says that Garces Perez was shot in the torso and right now is in stable condition. They say that he's being held by federal authorities while he's awaiting deportation. However, his attorney is calling for more transparency. She's saying she's concerned about his medical status, also his ability to communicate with legal counsel.
5: On Wall Street, stocks ended higher today. You're listening to ABC News.
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11: Good afternoon. The latest forecast is coming up from the Channel 3 First Alert Weather Center. I'm Peter Colleen with local news on WVMT. The very unified Union School District heading back to the drawing board after their third revote on the school budget failed. Board members now have to decide what to do now that the school year has started. The third vote proposed a 2.1% increase in the budget, down from the 3.36% increase previously presented in March. The board will meet this upcoming week to decide on the changes and how to handle the next round of voting. The trial of Jason Eaton resumed Friday on day 5. Eaton of Burlington accused of 3 counts of attempted murder after he allegedly shot and wounded 3 Palestinian men in November 2023. The judge dismissed the jury with closing arguments set to begin this morning. The vast majority of candidates in November's election in Vermont and all candidates for statewide office filed campaign finance reports by September 1st, according to the Secretary of State. For example, Governor Phil Scott's re-election camp-

0: pain, received over $63,000 in the month of August and spent more than $65,000. Democratic nominee Amanda Janu received almost double that, over $111,000, and spent slightly under $100,000, but her campaign has much less cash on hand than Scott's. Over 12,000 drinking water outlets in public schools across New York may be exposing kids to unsafe levels of lead. I'm Peter Killeen, WVMT News.
1: Hey, it's Sean from Able. 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
3: Well, it's the last evening of summer, and it's certainly already feeling fall-like with temperatures in the 50s. Overnight temperatures will drop quickly, likely reaching the 30s to low 40s by morning. Frost is likely away from the Champlain Valley early tomorrow morning, and some fog is also possible to start the day. Then sunshine will emerge, giving us nice sunny skies tomorrow afternoon. Temperatures will climb into the low to mid-60s for a nice but cool afternoon. I'm Channel 3 First Alert meteorologist Allison Black.
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8: I hope Greg Gutfeld will mention Rosa DeLauro's tattoo at some point in one of his shows tonight. Gotta. This from 207, and they must be from Connecticut. There used to be a picture of Rosa DeLauro at the VFW, the Veterans of Foreign Wars Post in Wallingford, Connecticut. It said, if she's looking good, then you've had enough. That's pretty good. All right. Memphis, Tennessee. 13 people arrested after being caught stealing $250,000 worth of chicken from a semi-trailer. The police followed the truck after it was stolen to an economy inn lodge, and they found 13 people unloading the truck. They also found three firearms, approximately $110,000 worth of other stolen merchandise and deadly drugs, including fentanyl and cocaine. The leader of the gang was Javunte Johnson, J-A-V-U-N-T-E Johnson. He was assisted by, among others, Quantrivious Shavers. Quantrivious, Q-U-A-N. T-R-I-V-I-O-U-S, Contrivious Shavers, 25. Another member of the gang, Trashawn Featherson, T-R-A-S-H-A-W-N, and Devian, D-E-V-E-A-N Hoyle, age 40. Just some of the fellas in the game. 844-500-4242. Time now for the Chump Line.

0: CNN have been kicked out of the White House, but they're still welcome. Kremlin.
1: They're still welcome in Tehran, too. Don't they have one of the few operating bureaus? They just go around telling how they're winning the war and there's no inflation and everybody's really happy.
2: Hey, Holly, I just heard the Healy administration claim that they use the honor system while vetting and doing background checks.
1: 617, have you changed the time for the chump line? If so, why? 5 o'clock was perfect. We're on delay broadcast in a few places. I wish we weren't, but we are, and that's why it's in some markets it's on at 6 o'clock. But you can still catch

0: News. I'm John Saucier. Ukraine firing over 1,000 drones at Russia after the country's third and final day of parliamentary elections. Vice President J.D. Vance.
1: The Russia-Ukraine war has been by far the toughest of the international conflicts to solve. I believe he's meeting with President Zelensky either tomorrow or the day after. So I'm sure there's going to be some good progress made.
0: President Trump says Russia's lost control of its diesel industry. Attorneys for Wilbur Rafael Garces Perez, a Venezuelan man who was allegedly shot by an ICE agent during a traffic stop in Texas over the weekend, say Perez is still at a detention center with a bullet in his back. Texas Democratic Representative Greg Kassar.
2: I don't care if you're Democrat or Republican. We all believe the federal government should not be allowed to shoot you.
3: Nope.
2: And then disappear you from the country so that no one can be held responsible.
0: Homeland Security says this guy was in the country illegally. 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
14: Well, it's the last evening of summer, and it's certainly already feeling fall-like with temperatures in the 50s. Overnight temperatures will drop quickly, likely reaching the 30s to low 40s by morning. Frost is likely away from the Champlain Valley early tomorrow morning, and some fog is also possible to start the day. Then sunshine will emerge, giving us nice sunny skies tomorrow afternoon. Temperatures will climb into the low to mid 60s for a nice but cool afternoon. I'm Channel 3 First Alert meteorologist Allison Black.
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0: in the risk spectrum. And actually, if you just bought an index fund over the years, you'd be fine.
1: Right. And it costs less money because it's because it doesn't have the management fees. They don't have to do any research. They just buy. And it's the smart way to invest, whether you're, you know, just out of college and just starting out, or you're Mike Minogue, a billionaire. And that's and they don't mention any of that, do they? They just wanted to run that headline saying he's a bastard. That's all they wanted to do, Dan.
0: Oh, everybody's got to get out there and vote for Minogue.
1: I know. No, there's no choice. I mean, unless you want to vote for the lefty, there's a real lefty who apparently went to law school at Northeastern with Mara Healey, running way to the left. So if you don't think Mara's far enough left, if you want to bring the social workers in and just steal the kids, not even give people a chance to let you see whether they can handle a newborn, vote for this woman who's the third candidate. But again, that's a really good point that the texter had. How much have the state pension funds got in these evil tobacco stocks? 844-500-4242. I'm Howie Carr.
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0: They just can't help themselves. They just can't help themselves. 844. Why don't they get jobs? Did they ever? No, this is my job. This is my job. I steal money from the Americans, from the gringos. All right. A 74-year-old hunter has been arrested in Maryland, in Delaware, excuse me, in a homicide investigation in which police alleged he fatally shot a woman in Delaware whom he mistook for a deer. Walter Moorhead of Salisbury, Maryland, was charged with manslaughter after he allegedly shot the woman while hunting Friday evening in a field near Ellendale, Delaware. Are you supposed to be shooting at night? I thought that wasn't allowed. The victim was identified as 39-year-old Santos Maria Chilal Soto of Georgetown, Delaware. 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I'm Howie Carr.
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5: Thank you for joining us. 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
6: And I'm Abigail Sachs. Right now at 6, verdict reached.
7: The charge of attempted second-degree murder.
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12: 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I'm Lizzie Jensen on the Channel 3 News with who's eligible and how they can get it.
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6: Jason Eaton found guilty of trying to kill three Palestinian college students.
5: The jury was handed the case this morning on day 6 of that high-profile trial.
6: Channel 3's Ike Ben David continues his coverage and joins us live outside the courthouse. Ike, it didn't take long for them to return a verdict here.
13: Yeah, it took barely 2 hours for the jury to return a verdict, finding Jason Eaton guilty on 3 counts of attempted murder.
7: On the charge of attempted second-degree murder.
14: Jason Eaton showing little reaction as the jury read the guilty verdict Monday afternoon, rejecting the defense's claim that Eaton was insane at the time he shot three Palestinian American students back in 2023. The victims hugging friends and family in court after the jury handed down the verdict. One of the mothers read a prepared statement after court on behalf of all the victims and their families.
8: Justice has been rendered for Hisham, Kenan, and Tahsin. After 3 years of sorrow, loss, and struggle, our families finally feel relief.
14: Monday started with closing arguments by both sides, focusing on the evidence and testimony, dealing with Eaton's mental state at the time of the shooting.
15: The defense is asking you to find that it is more likely than not that a man who in the years prior and the years since November 25th, 2023, has no diagnosis by a treating physician of a mental disease or defect.
16: But I want to reinforce that the issue is not whether he was psychotic 2 years before or 2 years after. It is fixed in time to November 25th.
14: The case was handed over to the jury around 11:30. After coming back once for some questions, the jury returned the guilty verdict around 1:30. State's Attorney Sarah George thanked the jury for their work.
15: They truly gave this case the attention that it deserved.
14: George pointing to the delays in the trial, including attempts from Eaton during the trial to get a new lawyer.
17: So from your perspective in your office to finally see this through, what does this mean for you here?
15: Yeah, this has been a case that has been delayed at every possible moment. And we believe that that has been intentional in parts by Mr. Eaton. And, you know, despite those delays at every turn, we were able to finally get here. And we're grateful that, you know, we just finally have this closure specifically for these families.
14: As for the families, they say a victory in court is some measure of justice, but say it cannot erase the harm from the shooting that left Hisham Arwatani paralyzed. His mother was the one reading the statement.
8: The verdict cannot undo what happened or erase the trauma our families still carry, but it affirms something fundamental. Jason Eaton is responsible for what he did.
13: Eaton's lawyers had no comment after the verdict. Now, attempted murder carries a

0: minimum sentence of 20 years in prison, but Eaton could get life behind bars. There's no date scheduled yet for a sentencing. Reporting live in Burlington, Ike Ben David, Channel 3 News.
1: Ike, thank you. A dangerous dog ordered to be euthanized in Burlington. We told you how Burlington police recommended that former Franklin County prosecutor Diane Wheeler's dog Moose be euthanized after repeated aggressive behaviors. Now, according to documents obtained by WCAX, the city's animal control committee handed down the official order for that today. Wheeler or her sister have to immediately deliver Moose to a designated kennel, and then the Burlington Police Department's Animal Control Unit will facilitate euthanasia at the Humane Society. The order says Wheeler or her sister will have to pay for it. Wheeler has said the city doesn't have authority, saying the dog no longer lives in Burlington. A camper trailer vandalized less than a week after it was placed in downtown Burlington. The solar panels used to help power the cameras, as you can see, spray painted white with a heart on it. That camera trailer is an initiative by Burlington Police Department to curb illegal behavior in City Hall Park. Interim Chief Sean Burke says the camera is still working, and the vendor, Lightview Technologies, will have the panels cleaned this week at no cost to the city. Burke went on to say, quote, LVT has indicated that they have seen trends of vandalism recently, given what is going on with flock cameras. As you know, these units do not use flock cameras.
2: New England investigators come together in New Hampshire this weekend working to crack cold cases. Two investigators from Vermont State Police went to the seminar on Friday. VSP says conferences like this strengthen relationships between agencies across state borders and present new or useful methods police use to solve cold cases recently. Then they come back and see what tools can be useful here in Vermont. According to VSP, most cold cases are solved through cross-border collaboration.
3: Cold cases are like putting together a big puzzle. And if another agency has a piece of that puzzle and we can sit down and form a better picture, that's what we're looking to do.
2: Captain Gardner with VSP says you are the biggest help when it comes to solving cold cases. Tips sent to police sometimes reignite an investigation if you have valuable information.
1: Let's take a live look now from our Skywatch 3 camera looking out over Lake Memphremagog in Newport tonight. Very fall-like out there tonight. And probably some pop green color in the kingdom too, Jess, I bet, with these cool temps that we've been having.
4: Oh yeah, I mean, it's been cool. I bet it's even more colorful than the last time I was out there a week ago, and it was already looking nice in pockets. And wouldn't be surprised if we see some really colorful spots by the end of this week. But of course, it's fitting. Tomorrow, it's official, the first official day of fall. The autumnal equinox, 8:05 tomorrow evening. And we already feel fall-like. We've been feeling like fall out there. 50s to near 60 right now, but look at where we're headed overnight tonight. Cool again, a lot of spots down into the upper 30s, low 40s, but it's those typical cool spots. If you've already seen frost so far this season, that's the areas where we could see some localized frost overnight, especially Saranac Lake, down into the low 30s, some mid 30s in places like Berlin, New Hampshire, even into the St. Johnsbury area, points north and east into a lot of Orleans, Essex County, and those cooler hollows throughout, even parts of Lamoille, Washington County, could see some patchy frost overnight tonight. So we'll see variable clouds, mostly cloudy overall, but enough breaks in the cloud cover that we could be on the cooler side. We'll start tomorrow morning partly cloudy, cool, and we'll see increasing sunshine into the afternoon, becoming mostly sunny, highs in the low to mid 60s. We'll have some additional cool temperatures ahead. We'll be tracking those in your full forecast.
2: Thanks, Jess. An update to a story we brought you last week. We now know who was found dead inside a home in Brushton, New York. New York State Police say last Wednesday they were called to a home on Hill Street in Brushton for a welfare check. Two people were found dead inside. Police identified them as 60-year-old Drew Harm and 68-year-old Martine Dakar. Police say Dakar was shot in the head. Her death ruled a homicide. Harm's death was ruled a suicide.
1: Also in New York, a man died after crashing into a house yesterday morning in North Elba. It was at the intersection of Old Military Road and Newman Road. Police say 53-year-old Edward Trim of Ogdensburg was headed south on Newman Road, failed to stop at the intersection, drove down a driveway, and hit a foundation wall. He died at the scene. And two people were killed in a UTV crash in northern New York. New York State Police say it happened Saturday night on Sunset Road in Dannemora. They say 24-year-old Destiny Gay of West Chazy lost control, went off the road and hit a tree. Gay and her passenger, 54-year-old Robbie Grant of Hogansburg, died at the scene. That crash still under investigation.
2: The cost of diesel inching closer to 7

0: farmers in some parts of our region, as truckers say they're at risk of being put out of business due to the high prices and lack of reimbursements.
1: Channel 3's Plattsburgh Bureau Chief Alec Lasham takes us to Katyville, where one trucking business is barely staying afloat.
2: Independent trucking companies in the North Country say they're bearing the brunt of the higher diesel costs, paying hundreds of dollars more per refill.
3: If you live in Katyville, then you've likely seen these trucks around the area. Owner Joyce Huntley tells me this year marks 53 years in business.
4: I met my husband and we started trucking together. I just love trucks.
2: Huntley took over the business after her husband, Ronald, died 17 years ago. Since then, she's seen the trucking industry go through hard times, with the Great Recession in 2008, the COVID-19 pandemic, and now the war in Iran.
4: They said, oh, it's only going to be a three-week war and, you know, things will be back to normal, but it's not, and it just keeps getting higher. So somebody's making money on this, and it's definitely not truckers. I can tell you that right now.
2: Diesel prices sit above $6 a gallon in the North Country, almost $3 more than a year ago. For Huntley's business, the record high prices mean she pays at least $600 to $700 more per week for one truck.
4: There we go. That is what it cost.
5: How long can you go on like this?
4: Well, I can go on for a little while, but it all depends how much misery I want. You know, I can fight it, and I've been fighting it. You know, I love trucking, and I don't want to go out of trucking business, but I don't know what else I would do. I have to do something.
2: In the meantime, Huntley says truckers in the area are asking for higher and more frequent fuel reimbursements from suppliers.
4: It would take being paid more money. You know, we just need to get more money to compensate our expenses, and that's not happening.
2: And the Business Council of New York State says the high diesel prices could cost you at the store, saying, part quote, when the costs of the very substance need to power food delivery vehicles and equipment necessary for farming and construction in our communities increase, consumers will inevitably always pay the price. Reporting in Katyville, Alec Lasham, Channel 3 News.
1: Alec, thank you. Still ahead, sneezing season's upon us. Next, the new option you'll have for a flu shot this fall.
0: And mall money.
6: Is Vermont and the nation having a mall moment? I'm Calvin Cutler on the Channel 3 News with why this American pastime is doing better than you think.
1: And later at 6:30, a local maple company tapping into the false spirit.
7: People have called for pumpkin spice and we tried to deliver, yep.
1: Why their special made in Vermont batch keeps selling out and how a Green Mountain State helped put their products on the global map.
8: We have some classic fall weather on the way. Patchy frost for the next few nights. Some beautiful days. Our next rain chances, though, do line up with the weekend. We'll be talking about how likely we are to see rain this weekend ahead.
9: Chris Pappas looked voters in the eye and lied.
10: You've been dating a corporate lobbyist who actually was lobbying on behalf of Amazon at a time when you then went on to cast votes on Amazon's behalf on bills they
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11: true,
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11: Man.
10: Yes, it is, Congressman.
11: That,
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11: That on, is not true.
9: 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Pappas dated an Amazon lobbyist, voted on bills that Amazon lobbied on, then lied about it. 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SLF Pack is responsible for the content of this message.
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14: There's DNA. 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So when the job is heavy, GMC Sierra HD reports for duty. Right now, get 30

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1: Flu season is weeks away, and a new vaccine is rolling out just in time.
2: Channel 3's Lizzie Jensen is here in studio to tell us how one shot is different this year. Lizzie, why are doctors so excited about this new vaccine?
3: Kat, Abby, this flu shot is made with mRNA technology, the same tech that brought us the COVID vaccine during the pandemic. Doctors and researchers tell me it's a game changer.
4: The way flu vaccines are made, you have to make decisions about which strains are going to be in the flu vaccine about 6 months before flu season.
5: But that science is changing. The newly FDA-approved mRNA flu shot is faster to make and may be more effective. Emily Bruce researches infectious diseases at the UVM Larner College of Medicine. She says this technology is a game changer.
6: There's also some changes in the technology and hints that we have, people are getting a better immune response to vaccines made that way versus the traditional kind of ways that we make them.
5: Normal flu vaccines are grown in eggs, a process that takes months. This new vaccine skips that step entirely. Instead, it uses a snippet of genetic code to teach your immune system what to fight. The same technology used in the COVID vaccine. That means it can be made in a fraction of the time.
6: You can update it really fast when the strain changes. And so because you have that shorter lead time, you can make a vaccine that's a much better match for the virus that is circulating in our communities at the time.
5: This new vaccine is only approved for people 50 and older and will only be carried by pharmacies. The state says the vaccine did not roll out in time for them to order it for doctor's offices.
4: We have to let CDC know which flu vaccines we want to purchase in February, and this product wasn't approved in February.
5: Flu season is weeks away, and both state officials and researchers say the flu is unpredictable. Last year, a new strain cropped up after the vaccines were made.
6: And it wasn't really around when we were picking the strains to make the vaccines back in February. And then by the time flu season came around here in the Northern Hemisphere, that virus was the predominant virus. And so there wasn't as good of a match as there could have been between the vaccine and the virus that was circulating.
5: But they say the best way to stay safe from the flu this year is to get vaccinated before you are exposed, no matter which shot you choose.
3: Health officials recommend getting vaccinated between late September and November before flu activity typically picks up in December. In addition to the new mRNA vaccine, the normal flu shot is available for everyone 6 months and older. Beyond the vaccine, officials recommend washing your hands often, disinfecting high-touch surfaces like doorknobs, and avoiding close contact with people who are sick. Live in the studio, Lizzie Jensen, Channel 3 News.
1: Thanks, Lizzie. Jess joins us now, and this might be a little dramatic, but I turned on my seat warmer today in my car.
7: I mean, with the temperatures we've been seeing, I don't think that's dramatic.
2: We kicked on the heat in our house on Sunday there.
1: It's getting kind of rainy and damp. It's been really cool.
2: Time, although my husband did grouse a little bit, and he was like kicking on the heat in September.
7: But I mean, it's been 50s, it gets kind of chilly, and then overnights too, tonight, next few days. But it's some classic fall weather, and we increase the sunshine through the next few days. So a lot to look forward to in terms of some beautiful fall conditions. And if you like the fall foliage, this is the exact kind of weather that really helps push that color along. Now, tomorrow, we will see increasing sunshine into the afternoon, temperatures a few degrees warmer. By Wednesday, Thursday, we're actually back into the mid to upper 60s. We'll see lots of sunshine. Still those chilly mornings, though. Tonight, another one of those cool nights. We're talking about low to mid 30s in those frost prone cool hollows of the Adirondacks, Northeast Kingdom. Otherwise, upper 30s, low 40s. Definitely feeling that chill heading out the door. By tomorrow afternoon, still highs only in the low 60s in the high terrain in the Northeast Kingdom. In our broader valleys, we're talking about some mid 60s and a pleasant day overall. A lot of us actually do need some rain at this point, especially in eastern Vermont, New Hampshire, and we're really not seeing that through this week. Even this weekend, the rain is going to be hit or miss. I think the chance as of right now looks higher for southern areas than for Burlington.

0: Washington. So here's a look at that setup, because it's really our next chance to see pretty much any rainfall. Here's Friday, still looking pretty dry through that time frame, but we're gonna have to watch this system into Saturday and particularly into Sunday. And again, it's gonna depend on the track of this, how far north we can get that rainfall, which is why the further south you are, the better chance you have to see some showers on Sunday with this. But if it lifts far enough north, that could bring some more widespread shower activity, kind of similar to what we had for Sunday yesterday. So that's our next system that we're tracking in terms of rain potential. Before that, just a beautiful week of fall weather. I think we're going to be seeing a lot more fall color with the bright days and the chilly overnights, especially into Wednesday, Thursday as well. That localized frost to watch out for away from the broader Champlain Valley and the lower terrain of southern Vermont.
1: Jess, thank you. A water use warning in New York's North Country goes into effect today. The U.S. Department of Fish and Wildlife treating parts of six rivers. You see them here. The routine treatment helps manage the sea lamprey population in Lake Champlain. Wildlife officials say the water in affected areas should not be used for drinking, fishing, swimming, irrigation, or livestock watering. And they'll lift the warning in about 1 to 5 days when it's safe again.
2: Also in New York, happening today, Senator Bernie Sanders will deliver a major foreign policy speech at New York City's historic Riverside Church. The event, called We Shall Not Be Moved, comes on the eve of the United Nations General Assembly. It'll take place at the Riverside Church, the same place where Dr. Martin Luther King Jr. gave his Beyond Vietnam speech and Nelson Mandela spoke after his release from prison. The gathering is tonight at 7:30.
1: 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We take a statewide look.
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3: Entering your name on a lottery to get on the list for a new home. I'm Adam Sullivan. Coming up, we'll tell you how the city of Lebanon is doing just that to address the housing shortage.
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1: Is Vermont having a mall moment?
2: New national data shows shopping malls' financial standing is improving after years of decline in the retail sector.
1: So Channel 3's Calvin Cutler checked in with the state's largest shopping center to find out how it's doing now and where it's going from here.
11: You might feel a sense of nostalgia, remembering the rise of the American mall, playing a role in our economic and cultural identity. The onset of e-commerce caused many, like Rutland's Diamond Run Mall, to close and become a symbol of urban blight. Others have struggled to survive as national retailers have closed stores.
12: Even though coming to the mall, shopping with your friends, and getting a bite to eat is still an important piece of the mall experience, experts say that post-pandemic,

0: this sector of commercial real estate has gone through big changes.
1: While foot traffic at malls isn't near what it was 30 years ago, The Wall Street Journal reports mall values are up 13% nationally this year, the best performing of all 10 commercial property sectors. In part because of new offerings, replacing vacant retail space with businesses that offer experiences, like this new sportsplex at St. Johnsbury's Green Mountain Mall. Another factor, the closure of malls' retail stores has left those remaining without as much competition.
2: Weekends get crazy.
1: Staff at the U Mall in South Burlington say foot traffic is healthy.
3: A lot of people do come here, like back to school shopping or, you know, getting ready for some event and stuff like that. So it's really nice to get that connection with other people.
1: The owners of the U Mall were not available for comment before our deadline, but some commercial real estate experts we spoke with point to ongoing challenges, like a need for investment, or the U-Mall's vacant anchor space left by the closure of Sears. South Burlington leaders say the U-Mall performs better than other malls. But most importantly, they say, is its location.
4: I think arguably it's the most developable parcel of land in Vermont.
1: Planners see parcels like the U-Mall or the Central Vermont Marketplace in Berlin as an important hub to be surrounded by housing, retail, and entertainment.
0: What do you see happening there?
4: The owners of the mall have a master plan vision to build block networks on that property that connect up to Garden Street and to Market Street and build more of a grid network.
1: Although it's unknown what will happen to the U-Mall itself, she says the U-Mall property is targeted for more people to work, live, and shop in the area. And while we likely won't see the resurgence of the malls of the 1980s, they could still play a role in building the towns of tomorrow. Reporting in South Burlington, Calvin Cutler, Channel 3 News.
5: Calvin, thank you. A special vote in Randolph Tuesday to decide the fate of the town's library budget. Residents shot down two earlier budget votes for the Kimball Library. Trustees for the library were asking for budget increases this year, but the select board said the request of nearly $530,000 was too high. Tuesday, voters will have the option to approve a smaller budget proposed by the select board or one with the increase. Voting will be done by Australian ballot at the Randolph Town offices. Ballots have already been mailed to residents.
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5: Next, from a small batch experiment to a fall must-have.
7: Pumpkin spice maple syrup made in Vermont. I'm Kiana Burks, and coming up, I'll show you how.
8: I'm Tony DeCoppola. Ahead on the CBS Evening News, President Trump on his way to New York City for the United Nations General Assembly, but good luck finding pictures of him. As a consequence of the fact that three media outlets were banned from White House grounds on Friday, there is today no pool camera, no common camera detailing the president's movements around New York City, part of a major battle between the White House and the Fourth Estate. All right, O'Keefe, with the absolute latest ahead on the CBS Evening News.
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4: When I talk to Granite Staters, it's always the same thing. The cost of everything is out of control. When Donald Trump's tariffs started driving up prices, I wrote the bill to block them. When his war with Iran sent gas prices soaring, I said enough. When people were getting taxed on their out-of-state income, I fought to stop it. And when the drug and insurance companies kept raising your bills, I took them on. I don't take a dime of corporate PAC money because there should be no question who I'm fighting for. You. I'm Chris Pappas, and I approve this message.
5: 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That means pumpkin spice season is here.
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8: Is there anything more fall than the taste of pumpkin spice? 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
7: People have called for pumpkin spice and we tried to deliver, yep.
8: This is now the third year they're putting out their spiced up syrup.
7: Our first year, we didn't know the kind of response we're going to get, so we did a small production of it, immediately sold out. The next year we doubled that, we sold that out, so we learned our lesson, and this year we've made plenty of it.
8: From the classic latte to using it for snacking, people have found creative ways to embrace this version of the seasonal flavor.
7: Just simple things like dipping apples in it is really great.
8: 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I head to Fairfax to see the production line.
9: Now this is where it all gets bottled up so that it's ready to be shipped out.
8: 10 bottles filled every 15 seconds. 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Now in their 10th year in business, Runamuck Maple has embraced their reputation of pushing the boundary of what maple syrup can look like and be used for. You may remember they made it onto Oprah's Favorite Things list in 2016. Since then, growing to become a company recognized globally.
7: We're all the way across the United States. 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We're also available on Amazon, but we love it when you buy local.
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7: 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So thank you to Vermont.
8: Made in Cambridge and Fairfax, Vermont, Keanna Burks, Channel 3 News.
5: Keanna, thank you. Norwich University hockey players traded their skates for sleds, teaming up with the Central Vermont Pioneers for a sled hockey scrimmage. The Pioneers are Vermont's adaptive sled hockey team, giving players with disabilities a chance to compete on the ice. They got to share that ice with college athletes yesterday, challenging them to play their sport a different way. Norwich goalie Bryce Walkarius says he's grateful for the chance to bring more people into the sport.
10: Sledge hockey, it's definitely something that, like, it evens the playing field. It's not like it takes anyone away from the game. It actually includes everyone. Anyone can play sledge hockey, so that's kind of the point of us getting out here and just showing that this is for everyone.
5: No final score, just a scrimmage where everyone skated away a winner. The Central Vermont Pioneers hit the ice every Sunday in Montpelier.
6: Pretty cool. It's a lottery in Lebanon, New Hampshire to get your foot in the door for what could potentially be your dream home.
5: Of course, you still need to finance the house on your own. And as Channel 3's Adam Sullivan reports, the price point is proving to be a problem.
11: The Barrow Street development here in Lebanon is one way the city is working to address the housing crisis. And now the public has a chance to get their name on the list for one of the homes.
12: It's a home in a quiet neighborhood on a dead-end street within walking distance of the local school system. A public-private partnership. The city owns the land, which ultimately reduces the final price tag for the home buyer.
13: We need more inventory of housing in

0: the area certainly, but it needs to be at a price point that people can afford. So we looked at this as an opportunity to be a little disruptive in the marketplace, if you will.
1: The lottery to get on the list for one of the five spec houses first went out only to Lebanon employees. But there were no takers.
0: Since we didn't get the response that we were hoping from city employees, it's now gone out to the general public.
1: The houses start at $425,000, well below the average home cost in New Hampshire, which is around $580,000. Buying a house that isn't built yet could be playing a factor for the lack of interest. But housing experts say $425,000 is still out of many people's reach.
2: We're talking about municipal workers, we're talking about our teachers. It's really kind of out of scope.
1: Miranda Dupree is with Vital Communities, an organization which, among other things, works to make housing more available. She says unaffordable prices are the norm these days.
2: Renting is not affordable. Buying a house isn't affordable. We're not seeing prices going in the direction of being affordable in the near future.
1: City officials are hoping they'll see more interest from a broader audience. They also acknowledge that the cost on Barrow Street is higher than they had hoped.
0: You know, housing costs are subject to things like tariffs, inflation, the price of oil, all of these things that are affecting expenses.
3: Right now, the lottery drawing is tentatively scheduled for October 7th. Reporting from Lebanon, New Hampshire, Adam Sullivan, Channel 3 News.
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5: Losing a family member is hard enough as it is, but when a homeowner dies without completing proper estate documents, it can make it harder for the family to sort out their estate.
4: Channel 3's Cassie Lathrop explains how a nonprofit is working to keep families in their homes.
6: An attorney at Vermont Legal Aid says inheritance can come with complicated legal and financial problems,

0: we got left. There's nobody else in it.
1: When she fell ill, Murphy left his job to become her full-time caregiver. When she died, the financial support Murphy received from the state programs disappeared.
0: Her Social Security and pension from GE and the pay that I was getting from Aris all dropped the day she died. It was August 30th. And so I had to struggle finding jobs to get it back together.
1: He continued to make mortgage payments after inheriting the property. But 1 month before he was set to pay off the mortgage, everything changed. Murphy became disabled, losing his right leg and his ability to work, putting the house at risk of foreclosure.
0: It was tough. But I'm tough. Losing her was very tough.
1: Before her passing, Murphy's mother did not finalize her will. This meant he had to go through the probate process to sort out ownership of the home. That's when he connected with Greg Fox, an attorney from nonprofit Vermont Legal Aid.
0: I had no clue what to do, and he just walked me through it and told me what to do and did whatever he said, and that's just the way it went.
1: Through a grant from M&T Bank, Fox could step in and help Vermonters like Murphy navigate the legal process. He was then able to resolve the probate issue, securing the home under his name and getting a new mortgage payment plan.
2: There's a lot of people facing situations like Rob who really need help to get through the process. Like, I've been a lawyer for 20 years, and some of the paperwork he's getting from mortgage companies doesn't make much sense to me. You know, how is it going to make sense to you know, working class, regular people?
1: Fox says legal help like what he provided Murphy is increasingly important.
2: If they lose that home, there's no affordable option for them in the state of Vermont at this time. There's a housing crisis. There's nowhere for people to go. So helping clients like Rob keep their homes.
1: Another important part of the M&T grant fosters outreach, teaching Vermonters the importance of setting up a will and having proper estate planning to avoid all of the complicated problems in the long term. Reporting in the Orchard, Cassie Lathrop, Channel 3 News.
3: Cassie, thank you. Jess, more chilly nights on the way.
4: Yeah, we've seen them already. We have another one tonight. If you're in one of those areas where you've already woken up to some frost on the grass, tonight, tomorrow night, and the next night, going to be pretty similar conditions. You'll notice on this map there's a lot of light blue shading. Those areas not necessarily guaranteed to see frost, so that's a lot of northern Vermont, but some of those cooler hollows could see some patchy frost. But within there and within the Northeast Kingdom, especially into Orleans, Essex County, into northern New Hampshire, that's where some frost is more likely late overnight into tomorrow morning. Likewise with those cooler spots of the Adirondacks, especially away from the North Country, away from the Lake Champlain shoreline. Not too concerned about frost in most of the southern half of the state, aside from maybe an isolated pocket, but really most of the area should be okay. We do have sort of that broken cloud cover tonight that keeps us maybe a degree or two warmer than we would be otherwise. That clears out tomorrow morning, and that gives us a lot of sunshine into our Tuesday. So while today we had quite a bit of cloud cover at times, the next few days feature a lot more sunshine, and we have some dry, very traditional fall-like weather to look forward to. Now, into Wednesday and Thursday, we'll see some milder days, but with the sunshine and the clear skies, we do see some additional cool mornings. Look at Wednesday morning's temperatures. Could be down into the mid-20s in Saranac Lake. Still not quite cold enough for widespread frost, but I think we see some of that into our cooler pockets of Lamoille, Washington County as well. Really not tracking much in the way of rain until Sunday, and then it's going to depend on the track of that system as to whether we get rain into our region.
5: Thanks, Jess. The FAA is turning to AI to help cut down on flight delays.
3: The new tool being deployed in Washington this week will analyze everything from the weather to airline schedules to runway capacity, and could soon expand to air traffic control systems nationwide.
5: Evan Moon finds out how they're addressing concerns about the technology.
6: Airports are getting an AI assist. U.S. Transportation Secretary Sean Duffy announced the launch of an artificial intelligence-powered system to help manage the nation's airspace.
7: The future of aviation is months away.
6: The technology is being tested in the busy Washington, D.C. airspace before a nationwide rollout. The smart system analyzes factors including airline schedules, weather patterns, and runway capacity to reduce flight delays.
7: Humans sometimes don't make the best decisions. Our system actually takes all of that data and gives a prompt to

0: a human on how to better manage the airspace.
1: The announcement comes as the country grapples with questions about the risks of AI. CBS News asked Secretary Duffy about those concerns in April.
2: People hear AI, they either get really excited or really concerned. How do you ensure that the AI system is right all the time and is secure and, you know, ready for prime time?
0: AI is a tool, but we do not replace humans in how we manage the airspace. Am I going to replace a controller and have AI manage the airspace? The answer to that is hell no, that's not going to happen.
1: Duffy says AI will support controllers at a time when the FAA is already facing a staffing shortage.
3: There will always be humans separating airplanes.
1: Dave Riley, now retired, worked as an air traffic controller for more than 30 years and says real people will be the first line of defense against AI hallucinations or cyber attacks.
3: It's not perfect. And in air traffic control, you need to be perfect 100% of the time or bad things can happen. And the people that will be receiving end of those hallucinations are the air traffic controllers.
1: Duffy says impacts won't be felt for holiday travel this year, but predicts by next summer there will be a noticeable improvement in delays and cancellations nationwide. Evan Moon, CBS News.
4: President Trump heads to New York for the UN General Assembly. I'm Natalie Brand with the big change in coverage after the president's ban of certain outlets from the White House.
5: Is that a new Mazda CX-50 hybrid?
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16: Welcome back. A judge has set a hearing for Wednesday afternoon for a temporary restraining order after CNN, MS Now, and Politico file a lawsuit over President Trump banning the news organizations.
17: It comes as he heads to the UN General Assembly, and TV network pool cameras will not be there to document his travel. Natalie Brand updates us from the White House.
4: Kat and Abby, the pool networks, including CBS News, in a shared statement of solidarity.

0: Solidarity say that the public has a vital interest in receiving accurate, independent information about its government. The statement adds that no administration should restrict a news organization because it objects to its reporting.
1: President Trump's trip to New York for the UN General Assembly will not be covered with the usual TV network press pool. The major television network suspended pool coverage following the president banning CNN, MS Now, and Politico from the White House campus. Monday, Vice President J.D. Vance defended the president's move.
2: They still have the access to free speech. They're just not going to get an office in the White House anymore, and I think it's totally appropriate.
1: But the news organizations argue the president is trying to punish reporting he doesn't like. They're suing the administration, saying the ban could not be a more direct assault on the First Amendment, nor a more blatant violation of our most fundamental constitutional principles.
0: The White House's new restrictions come as President Trump travels to New York for the UN General Assembly and meetings with world leaders.
1: This afternoon, the president plans to meet with New York Mayor Zoran Mamdani. Tomorrow, President Trump is expected to meet with Ukrainian President Volodymyr Zelensky and Gulf state leaders. Iran's president will also attend the UN meeting. As of now, it's unclear whether he'll sit down with President Trump.
3: The Iranians have to come to the table with good faith, and we have to know that they're actually speaking for the Ayatollah.
1: CBS News has confirmed President Trump considered striking Iranian-backed Houthis in Yemen over the weekend, but decided to hold off, according to sources, with the White House reluctant to expand the battlefield.
0: Back to the UN General Assembly meeting, also expected to happen tomorrow. President Trump will be signing a new security agreement reached between the administration and Denmark and Greenland, the self-governing territory of Denmark. The deal, from what we understand, would give the U.S. greater military access to Greenland, bolster the national security partnership, but would also recognize Greenland's sovereignty. At the White House, Natalie Brand, Channel 3 News.
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9: When I talk to Granite Staters, it's always the same thing. 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
4: The UVM women's soccer team looked sharp on Sunday as they cruised to a 3-1 win over UMBC in their conference opener, and it didn't come without league-wide recognition. On senior day, senior midfielder Aubrey Bow tallied the game's first goal and added an assist later in the second half. That performance good enough to win her America East Offensive Player of the Week, her first career Offensive Player of the Week honor. The win not only put the Cats in the win column to begin conference play, but also got them their third straight win. Bow's opening tally was her first of the year and fifth of her career, while her assist was her third of the season already, a career high for her in a single season. She says that first goal was one they worked on specifically and repeatedly in practice, and it translated perfectly on game day.
5: I knew as soon as the ball came in on the corner that it was going to be a goal. We ran through it for the last 25 minutes of practice the other day, and every single time it was executed 100%, and we executed it exactly like that in the game. And there wasn't a doubt in my mind when Emma served the ball into the box that somebody was putting in the back of the net.
4: Well, a busy week on the college level and at the high school level from the pitch to week three of the football season. Let's dive into our plays of the past week in our top three on three. At number three, we're heading down to Manchester. Byrne Burton battled Hartford in football. Bulldog offense was barking all day long on Saturday. And how about Sam Gilliam pushing the pile 5 yards across the goal line, turning what was a strong run into a touchdown? It's not how you start, it's how you finish. And Gilliam made sure the final 5 yards meant 6 points. Byrne Burton went on to win it 42-14. At number two, we're heading to BHS for girls soccer between the Seahorses and Harwood. And Ava Schwartz deposits this ball perfectly from 30 yards out. An equalizer late in the first half and a thing of beauty. This one would go into double overtime. Harwood grabs the 3-1 win, but Schwartz with the top play at number two. And at number one, we head to Hanover. UVM and Dartmouth playing in men's soccer. Big Green up 2-1. And with Vermont trying to find an equalizer, it's the freshman Bo Robbins with an absolute screamer late to put it away. Hope you didn't blink, but if you did, we'll slow it down for you. Just an absolute rocket off his foot to make it 3-1 and out of reach for the Catamounts. Dartmouth pulls off its first upset over a ranked team since 2016. Bo Robbins, the freshman, with the top play of the week. The Giants take center stage tonight for the second week in a row after downing the Cowboys in week one on Sunday Night Football. Last week, they traveled to face a hungry Rams team who fell pretty flat in their week one game in Australia against San Francisco. Giants hoping to start the year 2-0 for just the second time since 2016. Quiet day across Major League Baseball today. Yankees and Red Sox will resume on Tuesday. The Yankees face the Rays and need to sweep them if they want any chance of catching them for the division. Game one of that doubleheader on Tuesday is at 1:05. That's it for sports. I'm Michael Dugan.
6: Well, cool out there tonight, next couple nights as well, but we have some beautiful fall weather on the way. Lots of sunshine through Tuesday, Wednesday, Thursday afternoon. Friday looking pretty good as well. Really the only chance we're watching for rain is into Sunday.
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9: Kat, Abby, thank you. 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
3: From ABC News, I'm Stephanie Officer. Outside New York City's Gracie Mansion, the mayor's residence, President Trump held a brief press conference after meeting with Mayor Zoran Mamdani, answering questions about why he banned three major media outlets, CNN, MS Now, and Politico, from covering the White House in recent days. That led to a decision that has removed video pool coverage from this trip and drew criticism from both sides of the aisle. Trump saying he believes he was right, claiming the outlets provided unfair coverage of he and his administration.
4: You would think that an outlet would write at least reasonably well, but never. If you look at CNN as fake news, if you look at MS Now, I don't even know what MS Now is. I guess it's the MSNBC, what it used to be, or MSDNC, as some people call it. That's Democrat National Committee. But it's just biased news. And I think that these outlets have an obligation to be fair.
3: The three impacted outlets have filed a lawsuit to regain their access in a D.C. district court with a hearing scheduled for Wednesday. New calls to ban ICE traffic stops. Attorneys for the man shot in Austin during an immigration enforcement operation Sunday say he was working as a DoorDash delivery driver when his vehicle was sideswiped by another unmarked vehicle and he was pulled from his car and shot. Attorney Kate Lincoln Goldfinch also said today DHS has falsely claimed there was a foot chase involved.
5: We are calling for several things. Body cam footage 100% of the time within 24 hours of any incident. No more traffic stops by ICE.
6: No more. No more. No more. Not one more.
5: ICE does not know how to conduct traffic stops safely.
3: Toy Story fans, you're in luck. Disney Plus is adding the flick to the platform come Wednesday. Disney is the parent company of ABC News. You're listening to ABC News.
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3: President Trump has a string of meetings with world leaders coming up.
8: Sits down with Ukraine's President Zelensky, who says he sees diplomatic momentum. That meeting comes after Ukraine hit Moscow with more than 1,000 drones on Sunday, the largest attack ever on the Russian capital. And on Wednesday, China's Xi Jinping arrives for a state visit, his first to Washington in a decade. Trade, artificial intelligence, and China's ties to Iran are all expected to be on the table.
3: ABC's Karen Hua. Despite pushback from the palace,
9: Earl Spencer, Princess Diana,

0: His brother is not backing down, standing by his claim that during a heated phone argument in the days before Diana's funeral, a then Prince Charles said to him, "Rest assured, we'll forget her soon enough."
1: ABC's Maggie Rooley. Minnesota Vikings quarterback Kyler Murray has been cleared from the NFL concussion protocol and will return to action this week at Tampa Bay. Murray's debut for Minnesota September 13th lasted just 11 plays. A hit to the side of his head from the lower shoulder of Packers safety Javon Bullard forced him from the game. Mrs. Taylor Swift will break records at this weekend's MTV Video Music Awards. I remember I loved you. Swift set to receive the inaugural Artist Director Honors, making her the most awarded artist in VMA history. The honor recognizes artists who also work behind the camera. The VMAs air Sunday. I'm Stephanie Officer, ABC News.
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5: Well, it's the last evening of summer, and it's certainly already feeling fall-like with temperatures in the 50s. Overnight temperatures will drop quickly, likely reaching the 30s to low 40s by morning. Frost is likely away from the Champlain Valley early tomorrow morning, and some fog is also possible to start the day. Then sunshine will emerge, giving us nice sunny skies tomorrow afternoon. Temperatures will climb into the low to mid-60s for a nice but cool afternoon. I'm Channel 3 First Alert meteorologist Allison Black.
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3: Fox News, I'm John Saucier. President Trump meeting with New York City Mayor Zoran Mamdani at the mayor's residence today ahead of the UN General Assembly. Mayor Mamdani says the two spoke about how to improve affordability in New York City.
4: I have said time and again that I will work with anyone, no matter what party they belong to, no matter how much we may disagree on other topics. Whoever has the power and the will to lift that weight off New Yorkers' backs.
3: Transportation Secretary Sean Duffy out with a new government program trying to reduce delays and cancellations and lower ticket prices. He explains the new air traffic control systems will use artificial intelligence, but humans will make the final decision.
5: What we've thought through is, let's use the best technology possible, the best predictors possible, so humans can make the best decisions possible.
3: A project funded by $12.5 billion from the Big Beautiful Bill. The Department of Transportation says the project will be completed by 2028. 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
5: Well, it's the last evening of summer, and it's certainly already feeling fall-like with temperatures in the 50s. Overnight temperatures will drop quickly, likely reaching the 30s to low 40s by morning. Frost is likely away from the Champlain Valley early tomorrow morning, and some fog is also possible to start the day. Then sunshine will emerge, giving us nice sunny skies tomorrow afternoon. Temperatures will climb into the low to mid 60s for a nice but cool afternoon. I'm Channel 3 First Alert meteorologist Allison Black.
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